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1: Kevin Harlan here from Westwood One. Coming up on Monday Night Football from New Orleans, it's the Saints hosting the Falcons. Michael Penix in Atlanta coming off a big road win at Green Bay. Now they march into New Orleans to face Tyler Shuck and the Saints. Join me, Ross Tucker, Jamie Erdahl, and Super Bowl winning coach Doug Peterson. 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

0: new viewers in the YouTube chat right now. Carolina Drew, shocker, says MVP Bryce. We'll talk about Bryce Young and that electric performance from the Carolina Panthers coming up here momentarily. El Campa is back and said, let's talk about how the Rams were supposed to be this powerhouse team. All that hype in the offseason for what? I understand holding this Niner team to a high standard. I don't disagree with that. So we're on the same page now, El Campa. Now you get what I'm saying. The only reason I'm talking about the Niners like this is because I do hold them to high expectations. And every game that the Rams play and look the way that they've looked here in the first month, it doesn't make the Niners look better, right? It makes their win over in Australia look even worse. But like I said, and like I've been saying all show long, it's October the 5th, America. If your team sitting here on October the 5th is not where you want them to be, understand this isn't a time to panic. This isn't a time to burn jerseys. This isn't a time to be disloyal and switch teams. I know how some of y'all get out there. Don't treat your team like you treat your women and your men. But no, man, like this is not the time to jump off of the bandwagon. As I continue to say till I'm blue in the face, everybody's got a pulse right now. As we continue to work our way through the first couple of weeks of October, everyone's got a pulse. It's not about style points right now. Can you stay afloat? Can you be a game within 500? Can you be two games within 500 as we get to Halloween and you finally start to get the oil running through your engine, so to speak? It's going to take some time. See, when these Bamas decide that they don't want to play dudes in the preseason, they don't want to play dudes during training camp, all they want to do is joint practice and act as if that's going to get you ready to play football, this is the result. You get sloppy, poor football in the first month of the season. And most importantly, for analysts and pundits out there that like to talk about this for a living, it's hard to get a gauge on what it is or what it ain't with the top teams in the NFL through the first 4 weeks. The only constant right now that I know, one thing's for certain, two things for sure, I'd say it with my entire chest: the Kansas City Chiefs are the undisputed best team in the National Football League, and Kenneth Walker is the best non-quarterback in football right now. I know that for sure through 4 weeks. 310-840-4910. The most surprising thing that happened in week four was the Houston Texans falling to 0-4. I was absolutely stunned. You can't fake desperation in pro sports. 0-3 at home against the Cowboys, and that's the performance that DeMeco Ryans' Texans put together? And when I say DeMeco Ryans' Texans, I'm talking about that defense. Because say what you want about C.J. Stroud, and I'm tired of the narrative being flipped around the way that it is. C.J. Stroud is far from the biggest problem plaguing the Houston Texans right now. He is far from the biggest problem plaguing the Texans. That defense, which has got top-of-the-market dudes at every level, hasn't played worth a damn to start this year. They just haven't. And, you know, I don't believe this to be true, but you have to imagine, does the money have anything to do with it? Has the bag at all impacted the performance of this Texans defense? Here's the tricky part for Houston. You're going to have to pay C.J. Stroud one way or another. Because the way that he's played to start this year, if you're a real Texans fan and you watch these games, you know he is far from the problem. You know C.J. Stroud is far from the problem in terms of what's plaguing the Houston Texans right now. This is why he bet on himself. This is why he bet on himself. No matter what the Houston Texans record is, right, at season's end, C.J. Stroud is going to get paid. He is. Through the first month of the season, C.J. Stroud, ninth in the NFL in yards, no interceptions. He's only thrown three touchdowns. But, man, you watch him play without a running game, with an offensive line that gets pushed back in his lap more than it should. He was without Nico Collins for the past couple weeks. C.J. Stroud is doing everything that he could do to keep the Texans afloat. The problem is this defense isn't worth a damn right now. The head coach of the Houston Texans, DeMeco Ryans, defensive guy, came to the defense of his offense when talking about why the team lost today.
1: Yeah, today was not a great finish by our team defensively. It was not good enough. The offense, goes out and plays like they played to give us 30 points defensively, you have to find a way to close that game out. And, you know, it's disappointing that we've been in three games that way, right, where the offense has done a great job and we haven't been able to close it out there in the second half. So we got to look at it all and see what changes we need to make and what we need to fix.
0: 310-840-4910. I'm going to run through some of your calls as you give me your Sunday superlatives. I'll give you the team I'm most concerned with leaving week four, coming up top of the 2 o'clock hour on the East Coast. Show me right out in San Francisco. I'm going to show you right. What's up, man?
2: What's going on, man? How you doing?
0: I'm doing good, brother. Appreciate you chiming in, man.
2: Hey, you got a great show, man. I love listening to it, man. You're doing a great job, man. I just wanted to ask you which 4-0 team has been more impressive to you, the Minnesota Vikings or the 49ers?
0: This one's tough, right? I think most folks would say San Francisco because it's been sexier. They've gotten the style points here throughout the first month of the season. I look at what Minnesota is defensively, right? When you look at all the sides of the football in the NFL, right, your special teams unit, your offense, your defense, I think the Vikings have the best unit in the NFL. I think their defense is better than the best offense. I think their defense is better than the best special teams unit. And for that reason, I think they're the best 4-0 team in the NFL. Yes, it looks ugly as hell right now offensively. Today was only the third start of the year for Kyler Murray. And if we're being frank, if you watch this one, and I did in its entirety, he really turned things on late in this football game, hooking up with TJ Hockenson, hooking up with Jordan Addison. They didn't have Justin Jefferson today. So I was impressed by the way that Kyler finished. I've said it all week on West Oakland Sports Night. Their defense is legit. I think it's going to buy them some time for the offense to get back on track.
2: Got you. Thank you, man. Thank you for letting me know.
0: Yes, indeed. I appreciate the call as always, man. 310-840-4910 is the number here on West Oakland Sports Night. Bringing you Sunday superlatives, man. We just wrapped up the fourth Sunday of the National Football League season. I said it all week on West Oakland Sports Night what this Sunday was about, America. It was about separating the contenders from the pretenders. I dubbed it Separation Sunday around the National Football League. Upon further review, I think we need to do some more reviewing. I still don't know, man, what it is or what it ain't when it comes to the top teams in the National Football League. I do know this, though. One thing I do know, and I've known it really since the offseason, I told you all, the Kansas City Chiefs, the undisputed best team in football, and right now, for my money, Kenneth Walker, the best non-quarterback in all of the NFL. Final hour of power coming up here on West Oakland Sports Night. As we continue to recap week number four of the NFL season, I will give you a Sunday night football recap. We'll give you Monday morning headlines and your Sunday superlatives. All that and a hell of a lot more coming up next here on West Oakland Sports Night. 310-840-4910. Your calls on your Sunday superlatives next here on West Oakland Sports Night.
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0: Miller from Westwood One coming up on Monday Night Football from New Orleans. It's the Saints hosting the Falcons. Michael Penix in Atlanta coming off a big road win at Green Bay. Now they march into New Orleans to face Tyler Shuck and the Saints. Join me, Ross Tucker, Jamie Erdahl, and Super Bowl winning coach Doug Peterson. Falcons Saints on Monday Night Football.
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0: Kevin Harlan here from Westwood One. Coming up on Monday Night Football from New Orleans, it's the Saints hosting the Falcons. Michael Penix in Atlanta coming off a big road win at Green Bay. Now they march into New Orleans to face Tyler Shuck and the Saints. Join me, Ross Tucker, Jamie Erdahl, and Super Bowl winning coach Doug Peterson. 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
16: Yes, indeedy. Appreciate you, big voice guy, introducing me one last time. We'll be quick here. Final segment of the show. Hopefully you get to work on time, and hopefully your team won this weekend so you can pop it at your cubicle or wherever you work at, man. I don't know. You got a diverse listening audience here, man. Good group. Appreciate you all chiming in the way that you do each and every night. If you're listening to me for the first time and you're wondering, who the hell is this guy? I go by the youngest in charge, Linnell Willingham. I'm here with you, 11 p.m. to 3 a.m., Sunday through Wednesday, right here on Westwood One Sports. And then every Saturday, 7 p.m. to 11 p.m. Eastern Time for College Saturday Now. I promised we would wrap up the show a certain way. I want to get you the top two Monday morning headlines. I think the Las Vegas Raiders are for real, despite losing to the Kansas City Chiefs. The most important thing I think the Raiders did today was prove to their fan base that they're not a fraud. Vegas is a vacation destination. It's very easy for opposing teams to pack that stadium out. And the Raiders showed today they are worth the price of admission. If you're a Raiders fan out there and you watch that group play today, they deserve you investing your money in them. The defense was balling. They held Pat Mahomes to a 50% completion percentage. There's a lot to like about the Raiders. I think that they are 1,000% for real. Then the top headline, the New York Giants atop the NFC East after the first month of NFL football. Who would have thunk it? Not you. Sure as hell not me. That's going to do it, though, for Westwood One Sports. And I'm back with you tonight, 11 p.m. to 3 a.m. Eastern Time, recapping Monday Night Football. Appreciate our guy Charlie out in Culver City helping us out. Denton Day producing the program. I'm back with you later tonight, recapping Monday Night Football.
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5: Yes, sir. Let the good times roll here on Westwood One Sports tonight. Youngest in charge, Linnell Willingham, kicking it with you as we get you up to 3 a.m. Eastern time, recapping the day that was in the National Football League. One more game left to go. That comes up later on tonight, Monday Night Football, Falcons and Saints from New Orleans. Super special game coming up later on tonight. And when you think about the division race right now here in the first month of the season within the NFC South, big time, gotta have it game for both New Orleans and Atlanta. We'll give you a full-scale preview of Monday Night Football before we get out of here. Coming up in about 30 minutes, as we do each and every Sunday here on Westwood One Sports Night, we will bring you a fresh installment of Sunday Superlatives. I'll give you my best win from this Sunday, the worst loss from this Sunday, the most surprising thing that happened here on this Sunday. And then I'll tell you the team I'm most concerned with leaving this week of NFL play. But, man, I can't help but think about what happened earlier today within the landscape of the National Football League. I opened up the show saying this. I'll reiterate it here again. It's about surviving this time of year, right? We're getting ready to leave the first weekend in October. I called today Separation Sunday during the week on Westwood One Sports Night. And as I was saying it, there was a little bit of hesitancy in my voice, which is something that's rare, right? Because I was thinking like, man, it might take a little bit longer than 4 weeks. It may take 6-7 weeks to figure out what it is and what it ain't with your top teams in the National Football League. I'm going to sound like a broken record. I think the current culture of NFL preseason, the current culture of NFL training camp in the offseason lends itself to bad play in the early portions of the season. And this time of year, it's not about scoring style points. It's about scoring W's. You don't want to be too far out of the race by the time you figure yourself out, because everybody's figuring themselves out right now. Every team in the National Football League right now has a fatal flaw. Every team, even the 4-0 Chiefs, even the 4-0 San Francisco 49ers, every team in the NFL right now has a fatal flaw. Problem is, or question is rather, can you win during the early portions of the season while figuring out how to mask and alleviate, you know, your big glaring flaw? Some teams are able to weather that storm. Some teams cannot. That's the beauty of the National Football League season. It is what it is. As I mentioned, we'll get you Sunday Superlatives coming up at about 1:20 a.m. Eastern time. I told you my top takeaway. It was that the

0: Vegas Raiders are a force to be reckoned with in the AFC despite losing. Something else I wanted to get off my chest as well when it comes to the NFC. Man, the Chicago Bears, if they can continue to be as opportunistic as they've been defensively over the past two games, talking about Monday Night Football against Philadelphia and then today against the New York Jets, they will solidify themselves as the best team within the landscape of the NFC. It's all about the defense right now for Chicago. Hell, they could put me under center at quarterback. The bottom line is that run game, that run scheme is the best in the National Football League. Ben Johnson is absolutely in his bag right now. In his bag right now as a play caller, offensive coordinator, head coach, whatever the hell you want to describe him as. He's got this Bears team humming. The turnovers that they've forced here over the past 2 weeks, right? Bears fans are probably thinking it's about damn time. This is how they survived last year. They led the NFL in takeaways, if I'm not mistaken, in 2025. And normally, you know, turnovers is something that kind of varies year to year, right? It just is what it is. You have turnover luck. Good turnover luck, you have bad turnover luck. I think right now for Chicago, it's more than just luck. It's the speed that they're playing with on that side of the football. We know what they are offensively. There's not a better offensive mind right now in the NFL than Ben Johnson. I would put him over Kyle Shanahan. I'd put him over Sean McVay. Here is the difference, right? Here is the difference with Ben Johnson compared to Sean McVay and Kyle Shanahan. I think their stuff is predicated off of how quarterback friendly the system is and how the system is power. The system is this, the system is that. I think with Ben Johnson, I don't remember the last time someone's been revered the way that he is for his ability to design the run game. I don't remember the last time somebody's gotten kudos for being an elite run game designer. Everyone wants the hotshot whiz kid that can groom the next quarterback. See, what Ben Johnson has showed you and why he's so special, it literally doesn't matter who he's working with at quarterback. And it's why I thought Kyle Shanahan and the Niners were going to buck the trend and give a big middle finger to the entire NFL. What do I mean by that? I think that Niners system is so quarterback friendly that anybody could play in it. So why would you ever spend big time money and big time draft capital the way that they did talking about the San Francisco 49ers? Why would you ever do that when the system is the big reason why Brock Purdy looks the way that Brock Purdy looks? I think it's a very similar situation in Chicago with their run game. Yes, Kyle Manungai, who went Kanye crazy today, is a damn good back. Yes, DeAndre Swift, who had a big-time performance today, is a damn good back. But the reason those dudes are able to have the success that they're able to have, right, is because of this run scheme designed by Ben Johnson. I mean, it's chef's kiss. And the former O-line, D-lineman and me, I love watching the trenches. And while Ben Johnson deserves hella credit, the offensive line deserves just as much credit, man. Moving people, climbing to the second level, doing a good job with the double teams, so on and so forth. It's a fun, fun group to watch, man. And the way that they dominated the Jets today, by the way, there's some numbers to tell the story on just how dominant they were against the New York Jets today. Man, and here's the thing. The Jets have been frisky, right? The Jets have given everybody all they can handle in every game of the season to this point. Not today against this defense. I mean, excuse me, against this Bears run game. They just didn't allow it, man. It was the Bears taking it to them from snap one of this football game. I'll get you the numbers coming up on the other side. But, man, just pure dominance. It's the best way that I can describe it, man, when it comes to what the Chicago Bears did today against the New York Jets. I know it's just the Jets, and some of you are going to say, how can they be your best team in the conference after they beat the Jets? It's not It's not the fact that they beat the Jets. They dominated the Jets without their starting quarterback. That matters to me, America. It just does. If we got it ready, I do want to let you hear from the head coach of the Chicago Bears, Ben Johnson. Pretty interesting scenario that happened in this game today. For those of you that watched Bears and Jets in its entirety, you had to watch it in its entirety to know what actually happened in this game. Remember what the conversation was all week on Westwood One Sports Night. I told America, man, if it was up to me, if it was my decision, I would start Tyson Bagent over Case Keenum in this football game, man. And the funny thing about it, from the opening play of this game, it was Case Keenum as the starter. He handed the football off to DeAndre Swift and then insert Tyson Bagent. It was very unique. It was very petty. And I honestly loved it, if I'm being honest. Here's Ben Johnson doing his damnedest to explain, you know, the start of the game today.
1: Got all these memos saying that Tyson was starting before I ever made an announcement, so I want to get Case out there first time. It was like his ceremonial first pitch out there, handing off the torch.
2: You know, he gets credited with the win for that, right? Because he was out there.
1: Good for him. I think the team gets credited for a win.
0: I mean, that's just being a petty king. And I don't know. Think about the top offensive minds. Clint Kubiak. I'm already putting Clint in that category. Damn. Clint, Kevin O'Connell, Kyle Shanahan, Sean McVay. What do they all have in common, America? They got a big ego. Ben Johnson has showed. Balls. He might have the biggest ego of them all. 310-840-4910. We'll take a trip to the Bay Area. I'll tell you why I'm not impressed with the 4-0 Niners next.
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6: 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Recapping an electric day of action in the National Football League. It wrapped up with Sunday Night Football, Panthers and Lions. We'll get you a full-scale recap of Sunday Night Football and a preview of Monday Night Football coming up in the final hour of Power. So make sure you stick around for that. Bunch of different ways you can consume the product, including our YouTube live stream. Just search Westwood One Sports Night. A couple of new viewers in the YouTube chat right now. Carolina Drew, shocker, says MVP Bryce. We'll talk about Bryce Young and that electric performance from the Carolina Panthers coming up here momentarily. El Campa is back and said, let's talk about how the Rams were supposed to be this powerhouse team. All that hype in the offseason for what? I understand holding this Niner team to a high standard. I don't disagree with that. So we're on the same page now, El Campa. Now you get what I'm saying. The only reason I'm talking about the Niners like this is because I do hold them to high expectations. And every game that the Rams play and look the way that they've looked here in the first month, it doesn't make the Niners look better, right? It makes their win over in Australia look even worse. But like I said, and like I've been saying all show long, it's October the 5th, America. If your team sitting here on October the 5th is not where you want them to be, understand this isn't a time to panic. This isn't a time to burn jerseys. This isn't a time to be disloyal and switch teams. I know how some of y'all get out there. Don't treat your team like you treat your women and your men. But no, man, like this is not the time to jump off of the bandwagon. As I continue to say till I'm blue in the face, everybody's got a pulse right now. As we continue to work our way through the first couple of weeks of October, everyone's got a pulse. It's not about style points right now. Can you stay afloat? Can you be a game within 500? Can you be two games within 500 as we get to Halloween and you finally start to get the oil running through your engine, so to speak? It's going to take some time. See, when these Bamas decide that they don't want to play dudes in the preseason, they don't want to play dudes during training camp, all they want to do is joint practice and act as if that's going to get you ready to play football, this is the result. You get slapped.

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14: 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Appreciate you, big voice guy, introducing me one last time. We'll be quick here. Final segment of the show. Hopefully you get to work on time, and hopefully your team won this weekend so you can pop it at your cubicle or wherever you work at, man. I don't know. We got a diverse listening audience here, man. Good group. Appreciate you all chiming in the way that you do each and every night. If you're listening to me for the first time and you're wondering, who the hell is this guy? I go by the youngest in charge, Linnell Willingham. I'm here with you, 11 p.m. to 3 a.m., Sunday through Wednesday, right here on Westwood One Sports. And then every Saturday, 7 p.m. to 11 p.m. Eastern Time for College Saturday Now. I promised we would wrap up the show a certain way. I want to get you the top two Monday morning headlines. I think the Las Vegas Raiders are for real, despite losing to the Kansas City Chiefs. The most important thing I think the Raiders did today was prove to their fan base that they're not a fraud. Vegas is a vacation destination. It's very easy for opposing teams to pack that stadium out. And the Raiders showed today they are worth the price of admission. If you're a Raiders fan out there and you watch that group play today, they deserve you investing your money in them. The defense was balling. They held Pat Mahomes to a 50% completion percentage. There's a lot to like about the Raiders. I think that they are 1,000% for real. Then the top headline, the New York Giants atop the NFC East after the first month of NFL football. Who would have thunk it? Not you? Sure as hell not me. That's going to do it, though, for Westwood One Sports. And I'm back with you tonight, 11 p.m. to 3 a.m. Eastern Time, recapping Monday Night Football. Appreciate our guy Charlie out in Culver City helping us out. Denton Day producing the program. I'm back with you later tonight, recapping Monday Night Football.
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0: Are you looking for more in this world? 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

0: Trey McBride, FU. Weird Sunday in the National Football League. We'll keep you on the gridiron. I'm taking you to college, where the idiot of the day is everyone on the Colorado Buffaloes roster. Here is the world's worst pick six.
1: Disappointed in himself.
2: Against their own goal line, Wilson rolls right and is picked off in the end zone. Sean Carter with a pick six.
0: Isaac Wilson, the less talented of the two brothers, brother of Zach Wilson, rolls right in his own end zone, goes to throw, and right into the hands of a defender standing 3 yards in front of him. Pick six, Texas Tech beats Colorado 29-7.
3: I hate this because I do love Coach Prime, and you know, I called a Colorado game earlier this year. They were 2-0. It seemed like everything was kind of restored. And ultimately, a loss like we saw Saturday night, that was coaching. Like, they have the horses, like, in the trenches to, like, stay with good teams. Like,
0: good defense. Colorado's defense is solid, yeah.
3: Yeah, and
0: they're a lot like North Carolina. They're a lot like North Carolina.
3: Yeah, that's a great call. And you think about it, who's at the top, right? I think you could attribute North Carolina actually staying in games and being competitive because Bill Belichick is doing, outside of the personal stuff, is doing well as a coach of North Carolina. But unfortunately, you have to count the personal stuff. And with Deion, it's painful. It is painful to watch. I'm sick of seeing people take shots at him on social media, but you can't argue in the other direction. Like the field goal situation, the fake punt, his inability to stay accountable for what's going on with the quarterback room, which is a disaster again this year. Same thing as last year. So it's just not looking good. Not looking good out there in Boulder.
0: All right. You know what? Actually, can we do this? Can we keep it on Deion Sanders here for 1 second? The Colorado, and this was going to be in our biggest losers of the day, the Colorado playbook was leaked last week at the team hotel on Friday and immediately got into the hands of Texas Tech. This is bad. And I didn't believe it at first, so I texted a couple of my sources at Texas Tech. Like, oh, no, here it is. Here are the pictures of the playbook. Here are the plays that Colorado is planning to run. Not good. Deion Sanders also had 8 players in the field for a field goal block. Called a timeout, and Colorado trotted out with 9 players after the timeout. The disaster has continued in Boulder. All right, fine. Addy wants this for your last idiot of the day. Addy, you tee this one up.
4: Yes. Okay, so somebody tweeted, I believe his name is
0: Drake tweeted.
4: Okay, uh-huh. Drake tweeted, 7 Big 12 teams will be ranked tomorrow. And then named 7 teams and then said, we run college football. I sent that to the chat and Pete said, well, we had close to 6 teams in the bowl. Just like, and my response is, I am close to marrying Arch Manning. How many teams were ranked?
3: 5.
4: How many SEC teams?
3: Oh, come on. The
4: nice. No, I'm just... No. I mean, it's a fun, I have no bias because I don't work for any of them. It's just facts are facts. SEC still runs college football. But then guess what, guys? The Big 12, they have that banner in every stadium now. They had close to 6.
0: I think the Big 10 runs college football, to be fair.
4: I'm pretty sure the Big 10... How many do they have? They have 6.
0: The Big 10... The SEC hasn't been to the national championship in 3 years. The Big Ten's won 3 in a row.
4: Wait. Then why did you say Big 12 runs college football then? Let's use that
3: this year. We were talking about this year right now.
0: Why would Locked On Big 12 ever tweet that the Big 12 runs college football? It's a great question.
4: That's what I'm saying. Let me say the SEC does that. They have more people ranked. They have, the Big 12 has close to 6. That's important to note, guys.
0: I stand by Arizona should be ranked. Their only loss is against number 8 on the road. Yeah, and Baylor's 1 loss is a point neutral site SEC team. 7 top 25 caliber teams out of the Big 12.
3: Yeah, I agree.
4: Well, yeah,
5: and that's why we're the best.
0: I don't get paid anything by the Big 12. Pete might, but I don't.
4: I'm not paid by the SEC.
0: Right.
3: All right. Well, you know.
0: Addy loves Amazon. Addy loves Taylor Swift and Amazon. Anything, one of the big brands, the SEC, just means more. That is Addy Bates producing. Right, Pete Souza runs the board, and Laura Jimenez is the co-host. Coming up, are the Detroit Lions dead? I think so. Next on the Drake Toll Show.
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18: Jamie Erdahl here from Monday Night Football on Westwood One. Coming up this week, an NFC South matchup between the Saints and the Falcons. Atlanta coming off an impressive win over the Packers, which included big games for both Michael Penix Jr. and Bijan Robinson. Super Bowl winning head coach Doug Peterson and I will get you started. And then Kevin Harlan and Ross Tucker will call the action of Falcons Saints on Monday Night Football.
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0: It is Monday morning, October 5th. This is the Morning Kickoff. I'm Will Kennedy. Charles Kern is producing. You are in the right. You're in the right spot on a Monday morning. There's no better way to start your week. No better way to start your day. It's the best part of waking up. It's your favorite show. It's your dad's favorite show. It's your mom's favorite show, too. All the siblings, all the friends. And we're glad you're here because this is a What Did We Learn Monday. There are many things that we will take away from this weekend. Some good, depending on who you root for, who your team is. Others, not so good. Same. Parameters, but also just even if you're just a sports fan, there's a lot of stuff out of this weekend that got us head scratching on a Monday morning, trying to figure out what did we just see and what does it mean moving forward. And we're going to get into it this morning as far as that's concerned across several different fronts. College football, some crazy stuff out of the weekend. And maybe, I mean, there's a few answers, but maybe more questions than answers coming out of a college football weekend. The NFL, you could definitely say the same thing as we saw some teams fall from the ranks of the unbeaten, inexplicably in some cases. Other teams in some marquee games that really needed to put out a good performance, not doing so, and others that maybe did make a statement. And then just some teams that coming into the season, this one's personal, this one hits me right there, you know where, wherever you imagine, that we're supposed to be Super Bowl contenders that are now 0-4 in the NFL, looking right at you, Houston Texans. I mean, staring a hole through you right now, but they're not the only team in that boat. There are a few others, especially one out in Los Angeles, that people are like, whoa, what is happening? Playoff baseball, playoffs? Yes, indeed, the playoffs. And it got juicy in L.A. last night, speaking of Los Angeles, as the Dodgers and the Braves were playing with an opportunity for the Dodgers to take a 2-0 lead at home. Now, the divisional round series in Major League Baseball are best of five. So you fall down 2-0. Here's what the numbers say. 89% of the time, the team that's up 2-0 in a best of five series in baseball wins that series. So when our guy Michael Harris II stepped to the plate, he was a hero in the wild card round against the Phillies. He stepped to the plate, his team up 2-1 in the seventh inning, full count. And Michael Harris is just clutch.
29: Payoff pitch, Harrison to right field on the run, Tucker, and he'll have to play this one up against the wall. Let's see if Olsen can come around and score. He can, and the Braves up by two.
0: Braves would take a 3-1 lead there in the seventh inning. They have to hang on. Max Muncy hit a home run. Braves win 3-2, so they even the series 1-1. The other game yesterday on a Sunday was the National League game, and it was the Padres and the Brewers. Brewers win, so they're up 2-0.
1: The American League Series had a day off. So we're going to get into Major League Baseball later in the show. We'll break down everything that's going on, kind of where we are, what's coming up today. Got some games today in the American League, and kind of what you can look for over the course of this week, because baseball kind of takes center stage during the week here as we get into October and juice up some of this playoff baseball. It was a tough weekend. If you're a UWF Argo fan, we'll get into that in depth next segment. But my goodness, that trip to Texas did not go well. I think about Anchorman after the fight scene. Boy, that escalated quickly. I mean, once again, similar to the Austin Peay game, the Argos would fall behind big time early, 21-0, and you blink and you're down 3 touchdowns, and that was just too deep a hole to try to climb out of. So tough one for the Argos and Coach Caleb Nobles there. Have made the trip back home. They're back in Pensacola. Home game coming up this week with Northeastern State. This is a team that they played last year, beat last year in a tough one. I mean, it came down to the wire out in Oklahoma, Tahlequah, Oklahoma. This is a Division II team, but a really good Division II team. At least the one they played last year was. We'll kind of get into that throughout the week, but that is the next game. It is a home game coming your way on Saturday. It's a 3:30 kick. So be aware, 4 o'clock kick, 3:30 pregame show. I'm looking at the sheet here. Brian and Jordan will have the pregame at 3:30, kickoff at 4. So be aware, it's not a 6 o'clock kick, it's a 4 o'clock kick. Hopefully my Red River rivalry game will be over between Oklahoma and Texas, at least, if not, triple zeros on the clock, that Texas will put that one to bed. But I know better after this weekend. Yeah, ooh, no. So really a super interesting weekend. That's the next game for UWF coming up. Charles, what was your big takeaway from the weekend? What caught your attention as far as some of the results that we saw?
3: It was a pretty good weekend of football. The Raiders.
1: Well, except for the Dolphins game, which you already told me was one of the worst football games you've ever watched.
3: And does that count as football? Did that game count as football, or was that just sort of like
1: it was a throwback game.
3: It's like if AI tried to create a football game is kind of what that was like.
1: Well, what happened to that game was they said, let's go back to when the forward pass wasn't a thing.
3: That is kind of, back in those days, it did kind of remind me of that. The Raiders-Chiefs game was a really good one. You and I were almost right
1: so
3: on that.
1: Close.
3: We were so close.
1: I think if we adjusted what we said, I never will change my pick, but let's just say that what Charles and I meant was Raiders would cover.
3: They were scrappy.
1: They would cover because it was a 6.5-point spread. They covered that. So it's a win and a loss at the same time. No, there were some really good football games. There were not as many good football games at the college level, which we'll talk about the SEC and kind of what shook down there here in this first hour. So we got UWF coming up in this 7 o'clock hour. We'll talk SEC football in there. We'll get into the major leagues a little bit. And then in the second hour, we'll go a little heavier on the NFL, get you into that. Probably going to talk some FSU football because they got a big win over Virginia. Florida got the crap kicked out of them in Missouri. Still trying to figure that one out. Was that just the classic big win, emotional win over Ole Miss at home, go on the road and just lay an egg, which is kind of what Ole Miss did the previous week. So you've seen it in action. I don't know, man, just some tough stuff across the board for certain fans of certain programs. Clemson got beat down. But the NFL, there's some interesting things and some bad injuries coming out of the week, which we'll get into when we get into our NFL segment. But, man, fantasy-wise, you took a beating if you're like me and you had Ja'Marr Chase on your roster who left the game with a concussion that's right now they're saying out indefinitely. So now you're looking at your schedule going, oh, God, in a 12-team league, I'm in trouble. I'm in deep trouble. Some folks came out of nowhere and had big games on the fantasy side of things. And so, man, what a weird weekend. Jags with a solid victory as well. So lots to talk about here on a Monday morning. But as always, on a Monday morning, we've got to get into our favorite segment. I found some theme music for it. So my three things on a Monday morning.
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0: You get three as a magic number. There we go. My Three Things now has a theme song brought to you by Schoolhouse Rocks, but My Three Things always brought to you by our friends over at Pensacola Sports. 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My Three Things is just three things from the world of sports that could be news of the day type stuff, could be weird stuff, wacky and wild, could be the business side of sports. Anything is open, as it is to you to comment on anything you want to this morning. 850-623-1330. 850-623-1330. This could be an overreaction Monday. And I could be calling out to you right now to say, listen, hit us up on that text line, that number I just gave you, and let us know what you took away from the weekend. Are you in desperation mode? Are you walking on cloud nine into work this morning, strutting in with your theme music playing? I'm a bad, you know what? Shut your mouth, because my team just rock and rolled through the weekend. So, you know, we want to hear from you this morning. My three things, let's start with this one. Some weird stuff from the world of baseball. The Milwaukee Brewers, as I mentioned, up 2-0 in their series with the Padres. And in game one, they got a little help, maybe some help from on high. Milwaukee beat San Diego 3-2 Saturday night, game one of the NLDS. But the biggest talking point was not the go-ahead home run from one William Contreras. It was a bizarre ninth inning play involving Padres outfielder Ty France. France appeared to hit a ball that had a chance to get out. I mean, to leave the park, be a big home run in a clutch moment, tie the game up. I think maybe even there was a guy on base. Instead, the ball strikes a cable that's associated with the retractable roof at American Family Field. Now, this is an unusual stadium configuration. It turned maybe a potential game-changing play into a bizarre dead ball situation. The rules of the stadium say if any batted ball hits any of this structural stuff and is then caught by a player, it is recorded as an out. Yeah. Home field advantage? In this case, absolutely. Milwaukee hangs on for the 3-2 victory. The Brewers come back and win 4-3. On Sunday, Jackson Churio's walk-off single, so they're up 2-1. How big would that have been for San Diego to potentially be 1-1? The Brewers manager post-game said, maybe Bob Uecker. Good old Bob Uecker. You remember him from Major Leagues and all those beer commercials? That was just a bit outside. Maybe he reached down from on high. He passed away recently and touched that ball and pushed it into the cable there and got the out. So, man, you know, is this just part of playing in Milwaukee, or should baseball have a better situation, a better solution for handling stadium infrastructure like this in the playoffs? Maybe more defined. More and more stadiums are going with these retractable roofs, but just a weird moment from baseball. This one's weird too, a little bit. NFL yesterday. Arizona tight end Trey McBride in a hell of a game with the Giants and the Cardinals. I mean, who would have thought this is going to be a shootout? Jameis Winston, Jacoby Brissett, a Knoll, a Gator, battling, guns slinging in this game up in the Meadowlands, up in New Jersey, or whatever they're calling it up there now. Who would have known Jameis was going to take the Giants to 3-1? He gets the victory in the game. But during the game, cameras catch Arizona tight end Trey McBride interacting with line judge Jeff Seaman, who appeared to, he cursed at McBride. You can read his lips, and it's not hard. There's a little FU going on in here, right? And during the game, the incident comes after McBride thought there should have been a defensive penalty, a pass interference on the Giants. NFL says it's reviewing the incident. The NFLPA called the official's behavior unacceptable, and their argument is players are held accountable for their behavior towards officials, so officials need to be held to the same standard. Agree or disagree? Interesting. Arizona ultimately loses the game. They had a chance to win it. They were down at the goal line. Fourth down play turned into a pick six, and it was really much closer than the final score of 36-24. So where's the line between officials being human and officials crossing the line? I mean, is there banter between officials and players all the time? I'm often amazed at, in the NBA, for example, with what the officials let players say to them and coaches before they'll finally call a technical. In this case, you just can't, you know, it used to be you could have private conversations on the field. You ever wonder why everybody in every sport, baseball is the classic one, where everybody goes to the mound, right, and everybody's holding their glove up over their mouth. That's so people can't lip read them, you know? And so you'll see even like players after games on the field, they're now putting their hands over their mouth just because they don't know. You don't know who's going to be trying to lip read what you're saying. If a player said that to an official on camera, what would the punishment be? Probably get in some trouble. Charles, what do you think about this one? Because he like it's visible.
1: Yeah, that's very clearly what he said. And I think it's interesting because, you know, the officials are supposed to be, you know, more representative of what the league is about. So I think it's kind of unprofessional for them to be doing this. I think there was also an incident they're reviewing in the Dolphins-Vikings game where one of the Vikings players got like shoved into a ref, and the ref was, it was like very clearly just like incidental bang bang kind of play. And the ref got up yelling at him, and they're apparently reviewing that as well. So it's funny that these things sort of just happen in pairs like that.
0: This is crazy because I was traveling yesterday, coming back from Orlando. Congratulations to my goddaughter, Nina, got married down in Orlando. So we went to the wedding. We're coming back. We're listening to coverage of all the games. And they're talking about one of the coaches throwing a challenge flag at the end of a play in one of the games, and it's or you know near the end of the half. And they were like, oh, should he chunk it as far as he can? Because clearly he was mad. And they were kind of, I thought to myself, and I said to my son, I said, you know, you got to be careful with the flags because you'll think back, officials, you know, were in the news years ago. Orlando Brown, big offensive lineman for the Ravens or the Browns, Cleveland Browns at the time, took a flag like into his face. Referee threw it and it came right through his face mask, broke his orbital bone kind of thing. So I thought about that as an official incident. And then the other thing somebody posted yesterday was like, Charles, you just made me think of this because of the whole representative of the league. Well, if the official's representative of the league, is the league selling testosterone? Because these dudes are all now like, Ed Hockley has set a standard, and the standard is the standard, and that is you must be jacked as an official. It used to be, you know, big old dudes that had troubles running up and down the field, but now it's like, you have to be in shape to referee in an NFL game. There's no doubt about it. But no, super weird. But you know, that's what came out and of it. And now, of course, officials, I'm sure they're going to be meetings all week about like how you can talk to players and how you can't. Third thing, my three things, brought to you by Pensacola Sports here on this Monday morning. I'm gonna call this one "The Kids Are All Right." How about U.S. Men's Soccer? So we said this last week. You're in an international break. So all the professional leagues, especially over in Europe, are taking a break. They're playing, you know, different competitions, different leagues. That means the U.S. team has an opportunity to play four games over the course of 2 weeks. And they have played three so far. And the third, they won the first two against Chile and Peru. And then they played Saturday night. You want to talk rivalry games? I mean, they're great rivalries across sports. U.S., Mexico, and soccer is right there with any of them. And if you don't believe me, if you're not a big soccer fan, watch one of those games. Watch it both. Watch like a half with the U.S., the English language broadcast, then flip over and catch the second half with the Spanish. You don't have to understand a single word of Espanol. You'll get the gist. You'll understand. And if you've ever been to one of those games, holy smoly, the Mexican fans crank it to another level. And many times they cross lines, all kinds of lines. In fact, they've been banned from games. I've watched people get removed from stadiums. It gets ugly. And Mexico's gotten the better of this series through the years, but not Saturday night. The U.S. team 3-0 just put it on Mexico and did it with a bunch of young players. Julian Hall, he scored a goal in all three of the games so far. He is like a 19-year-old kid who's really never played for the U.S. men's team before. Kevin Sullivan scored in this game. He's 17 years old. He's the youngest player to make a debut since Freddie Adu. If you remember that name, was supposed to be the next Pelé, the next savior of U.S. soccer. Didn't quite work out for Freddie, unfortunately. Malik Tillman scored. So they're 3-0. They got Canada on Tuesday, which is not a lot of love lost right now between those two teams / countries, like where we want to rename lakes and closed borders. I mean, I thought Canada, I thought we were friends, man. Don't mess with my maple syrup, bro. Come on now. and my Labatt's. I need that Labatt's beer. You got to import that across the border. But Julian Hall's in there. Kevin Sullivan, the goalie, Diego Cushion. There's so many good young players that were playing well. So just keep an eye because this is the beginning of a four-year cycle as you push towards the next World Cup. But there'll be Copa America and other tournaments too. Just to see like these young kids for the manager, Mauricio Pochettino, like how they're playing, the confidence, and you start to go, okay, and we've done this before. I know we've done this before, but like, ooh, okay, America's got some talent here. This, what you got to understand is every generation, and I don't mean like long generations, it's shorter cycles in sports, right? Every next group of young players that comes is going to be a little bit better than the one before because of the ones before, right? So there's, it's a cycle thing. I like what I'm seeing. I definitely do this. And I think we are watching the next generation of American soccer arrive in real time, maybe earlier than some expected. Maybe some established guys are kind of getting moved out of the way. Christian Pulisic, not involved in any of these games. Maybe a little injured, but Gio Reyna is. Like, you're seeing a little bit of a shift in some stuff. If you're a soccer fan, you know what I'm talking about. Things have changed. And I think for the better. I think this manager is approaching this like some other big clubs / countries around the world, and not the orange slices and mom vans way that maybe American soccer has been managed before. So they gave Mauricio a bunch of money, signed him up for another 4 years. It looks good so far. It looks good if you're an SEC team that's rhymes with Alabama. It maybe doesn't look so good if you're other teams in the league. A weird weekend in college football. Some strange things in the SEC. Strange things were afoot at the Circle K in the SEC. We're going to dive into week 5 action from that conference. Who won? Who lost? Who's feeling good? Who's drowning their sorrows? Who's got a hangover on a Monday, more or less? That is coming up next here. The morning kickoff, 850-623-1330. 850-623-1330. That is the Sports Radio Pensacola studio text line. Jump in. Get in on the show. We want to hear from you on a Monday morning. Let's talk some football next on the morning kickoff.
2: 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We'll be back after this to give him time to grab another cup of coffee.
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9: 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Now bounces outside. He's in for a score. 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
9: 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Going the other way. It's a curry line. Could he come up with pick sixes? 2 weeks in a row, he does. 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

0: executive decisions are made in the control room. Charles Kern is producing across the room, and we've made a decision, which is since I promoed the SEC being next, it will be next, and we'll move UWF into the following block. Normally, we do the UWF right there in the second segment in the 7 o'clock hour, but and maybe it's subconscious, right? Maybe it's me just because of the devastation of the loss, trying to postpone that a little bit further. So let's do some SEC here. Let's dive into that a little bit because, man, crazy weekend across the conference, right? There was some massive, at least one massive statement made, one massive upset, and a couple of warning signs along with a setup for, man, the showdown in week six. We can already talk about it, right? We'll get into that in a second. But Alabama, Georgia, LSU all handled their business easily. Missouri flipped things around as far as the picture on who's going to be contending potentially, as number eight Florida took a smacking up in Columbia. And Alabama really kind of the team that everybody comes out of the weekend saying, okay, interesting. You know, Alabama took care of their business against Mississippi State, and that sets up a titanic showdown with Georgia this week, which is a game we will be diving all kinds into. So big storylines coming out of it. Missouri changed the conversation a little bit, right? 45-17, the Tigers put it on John Sumrall and the Gators. And this, I mean, 45-17 may be a little flattering to Florida because I look up and it's 30-10, I think it was. And Missouri's at the 1 yard line. And they go in and score a touchdown. And then literally my phone updates and it's like all of a sudden another touchdown. And like they got the ball back and had an 80-yard touchdown run. And I was like, what is even happening right now? The game was over going into the fourth quarter. 560 yards of offense for the Tigers. Jamal Roberts runs for 211 and three touchdowns, including a 77-yarder and that 80-yarder I just referenced. Austin Simmons, people got to start talking about the QB from Missouri, and I'm looking at myself here on this one, more, 340 yards and two scores. This is a guy that hadn't thrown a pick. Remember we said on Friday, coming in, 11 touchdowns, no interceptions. Dude, come on, man. Jaden Baugh, they stopped the ball. I mean, 13 yards on 12 carries. This is a guy that was unstoppable through the first four games. This is why we love football, man. Anything can happen. This is why we play the game. Herm Edwards said it best, right? Missouri jumps up big time from 25-14 in the poll. Gators dropped to 16. Second largest jump of the season. The largest jump Florida after they beat Ole Miss. So Missouri didn't just beat Florida. They announced themselves. They manhandled the Gators. Yikes. Alabama, Georgia, now the game of the year so far. Both teams are 5-0 coming in. Alabama just destroys Mississippi State. 56-23. Georgia handles Vandy. No problems. 38-14. So now you get number two, Georgia, at number six, Alabama, Saturday night in Tuscaloosa. I wish Keith Jackson were still around to do this game. Oh, Nelly, is what he'd be saying. It's the first true kind of heavyweight SEC collision of the season. Of course, the Texas-Ohio State game was Big Ten SEC. This is the first, like, okay. And we did have a top 10 matchup kind of thing with Florida and Ole Miss, you know, felt like anyways. Florida wasn't ranked as high at that point. But this is interesting because these are two teams that I think both truly expected coming into the season to have a chance to win the SEC. So the first chance we get to see two of those type of clubs get it on. Keylon Russell, four touchdowns. He kind of won the day in the Taylor-Russell quarterback battle in Starkville. Gunnar Stockton, 295, three touchdowns against Vandy. Woo-wee. This is going to be a heck of a football game Saturday night coming our way. I'm thinking about a couple years ago, we were flying up to a game with UWF, and it was that Alabama-Georgia game where, like, Georgia was way ahead when we got on the plane. Or no, vice versa. Alabama was way ahead when we got on the plane. We get off the plane, Georgia's come back and tied it up and end up just being a crazy shootout game. These two teams, more likely than not, to have one of those type of games where it's just all over the place. So Florida goes from playoff contender, potentially, to major question mark. 4-1 now, number 16. It's not just they lost, it's how they lost, right? We talked about those offensive numbers. Jaden Baugh couldn't get going. They've got South Carolina next. It's a big bounce back opportunity. You surprised by that, Charles, the Florida Missouri score? I think we all were.
1: I was. When I looked at this, I read it wrong initially. I was like, my God, Florida's killing them. And I looked like, Wait, it's Missouri.
0: Wait a minute. Yeah, that's cognitive dissonance, right? Where we're like, wait, that cannot be the case. That score is wrong. Yeah, my mind will not accept it.
1: It was unbelievable. I didn't understand what I was seeing.
0: We will hear from John Summerall probably tomorrow's show because he handled it as you would expect John Summerall to handle. Was not happy with it at all, but you know, entertaining if nothing else. 850-623-1330. I know you want to comment. I know you want to get in on this on a Monday morning. 850-623-1330. We're here. We're here to help. We're here to walk you through the valley. You know what I'm saying? If your team was one of the teams that did not have that good weekend. My college team could not lose because they had a bye. But my God, I took a beating in some other places between UWF and the Houston Texans, right? So Tennessee finds a way. The Vols, not super impressive, but they beat Auburn. Tough game, kind of like that old school SEC final score of 24-14. So Tennessee's 4-1 now. That one loss, close one to number one Texas. So we'll find out in the next couple of weeks, are the Vols a legitimate SEC contender or just a good football team? And I think that's kind of what we're learning from a lot of these games is like, okay, Florida, you know, for example, are you just a good team that on any given week could beat anybody, but also could turn around and get thumped by somebody else that's pretty good? And I think we're seeing those variances. And that's where a young program, as far as new head coach like Florida, they still got some things to work through. And you're looking at Alabama, just for comparison's sake, Kalen DeBoer's been there a couple of years. Yes, they've had those moments like we're seeing with Florida. Have they gotten through that now? Are they on the other side of that? And I think the statement for Alabama will be, can you go and beat Georgia? Actually at home. I think that's, you know, can you beat Georgia in Tuscaloosa in a home game at night in Bryant-Denny for sure? Kentucky, and they're interesting. The Wildcats are just an interesting football team. They're down 17-0 to South Carolina, and they come back and win the damn game, right? Kenny Minchie throws for 272, three touchdowns, had a two-point conversion to win the game. They're 4-1 now, and now they get LSU at home. Oh, Kentucky. Do us all a favor here. Just come on. Sneak one on in on Lane Kiffin. Get in your punches, right? Before he turns all that LSU money into something better than what he has this year. It's a different conversation. If Kentucky could somehow beat LSU and end up 5-1, oh my goodness. So big statements this week. Absolutely Missouri. Absolutely Alabama. LSU, they scored 63 points against McNeese, 731 yards of total offense. I mean, you can only play who's on the schedule lined up across from you, and they did a good job of that. Texas A&M, good bounce back, but let's preface this. It's Arkansas. 34-7 was the final. Yeah, I don't even know. What did we learn from the A&M-Arkansas game? We learned that Arkansas is bad, but we already knew that going in, and we learned that A&M has some talent, but we knew that too, so we didn't get a whole lot out of that. Kentucky, definitely going on. Who's in real trouble? This is where it gets interesting. South Carolina's 0-3. They're 2-3. Shane Beamer's been on. They've been talking about Shane Beamer's buyout for about 2 weeks, 3 weeks now. That's not good. That tells you the people in Columbia are not happy. They got to travel to Florida, an angry Florida team. Shane Beamer needs this game. John Summerall needs this game too, you know, from that standpoint. That's one to watch. You know, does Florida bounce back and just absolutely house South Carolina and maybe speed up Beamer's exit? We'll see. Arkansas is 0-2 in the conference, 2-3 overall. They've lost to Texas A&M and Georgia the last 2 weeks. Just 214 total yards against A&M. They've got Tennessee next, so I'd probably go ahead and pencil in that they're going to be 2-4 and 0-3 in the league. Is Auburn in trouble? 3-2, close loss to Tennessee. They've lost to Florida and Tennessee. I wouldn't say it's crisis mode, but 3-2, you know, with the way they're setting up right now, I don't know. That's a tough one. You know, where is Auburn at this point? And then Florida, record looks good. Missouri performance certainly doesn't. You know, it's gonna be a big weekend down in Gainesville when they bring the Gamecocks in. Who stood out over the weekend? Man, Deshaun Bishop from Tennessee, 34 carries, 220 yards, three touchdowns in the game. Jamal Roberts from Missouri, 211 yards. There were some big rushing days, and you would have thought one of them would have been from Jaden Ball. It was not. We mentioned Austin Simmons, Keelan Russell, Gunnar Stockton. Kenny McMinchie from Kentucky. I mean, it's a name none of us would know, really. But he had a magic day. Lenoris Sellers, even in a day they blow a 17-point lead, he was good. We said Lenoris needed to be good for South Carolina to win. He was good. The rest of the team just wasn't. And 226 yards of passing, 147 yards on the ground. He had a great dual threat day. He'll need that against Florida and then some. Ball wasn't good. On the other side of this coin, Byron Brown from Auburn, 159 yards passing, a touchdown, but two interceptions, right? KJ Jackson from Arkansas, I'd transfer now. I'd just go in the portal. I might just transfer to another sport, potentially. And Kamario Taylor, right? He threw for 258 yards and three touchdowns, but had two interceptions that really kind of let the Alabama defense take over the game there. So after this week, after week five, Georgia's ranked second. Of course, Texas still sitting on top of the polls. Alabama is at six. Ole Miss at 9. They've worked their way back up a little bit, even on off a bye week. LSU sits at 10. Missouri at 14. Florida 16. Tennessee 17. Kentucky sneaks in there at 24. So, man, we've got some good stuff. Is Missouri now a legitimate SEC contender? Yeah, they got that loss in there to Mississippi State. Not quite sure about that. I think Florida just had a bad day, but Missouri's a good football team. Let's not get that twisted at all. The big question is, can Alabama beat Georgia and get back to being Alabama in the SEC, kind of establishing themselves as the team to beat, along with Texas, obviously, in that mix. Man, going to be a good one. Texas, Oklahoma, Red River coming up this week. Oklahoma has not looked healthy, if you know what I'm saying. But rivalries tend to even out some of that kind of stuff. And Texas, coming off a bye week, I'm not quite sure what to think about the Longhorns, but we'll get into that game a little bit deeper as we move on. All right, we can't postpone it or ignore it any longer. Next segment, we got to get into what happened in Abilene, Texas on a Saturday night. It was a mugging. Call the police. Help, police. We may need some. It was a rough one for the Argos. No quitting the team. They fought right till the end. We'll talk about what went wrong and what the Argos need to get right before Northeastern State from Oklahoma comes in here on Saturday for the next game for the UWF football team. All that right around the corner. This is your Monday morning kickoff.
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4: 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This is T-Paul. 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
0: Oh boy, let's get into it here. Can't postpone it any longer. This is the Morning Kickoff. I'm Will Kennedy. Charles Kern is producing. It was a tough Saturday night for your Argos. UWF came into Abilene, ranked 17th in the country, but ACU, listen, they controlled the game pretty much from the drop. From the second quarter on, it was ugliness. 28 unanswered points in the first half. So you're down four touchdowns before we even get to the intermission. The Wildcats win their UAC opener. They are 2-4 now, 1-0 in conference play. The Argos fall to 3-2, 1-2 in the conference. If I had to sum it up in one sentence, I would say this. The Argos moved the ball at times, but ACU won the line of scrimmage. I mean, both sides of the football, defensive and offensive lines, outplayed the Argos. They won the turnover on downs battle. Don't be deceived by the fact that there weren't interceptions and fumbles. Turnover on downs is still a turnover. You're giving the other team the football, usually in pretty good field position. And they turned four straight first half possessions into touchdowns. So when they got rolling, the Wildcats of ACU, they was rolling. I mean, I'm talking Fred Durst, Limp Bizkit, rolling, right? That type of rolling, which is not good if you're an Argos fan or you like music. The scoring drive summary, it went like this. So really, first quarter is pretty even. For a while until ACU gets that first touchdown, right? They hit near the end of the quarter, five plays, 66 yards. They get a 31-yard touchdown pass and then flip to the second quarter, and then it's bang, bang, bang, right? Touchdown after touchdown, six plays, 73 yards. The drives were not long, 225, 314, 314, 136. They scored quickly when they got the football. They had a 30-yard touchdown run by Rovon Banks. They had a 14-yard touchdown run from Deontay Dean, and then Tucker Parks, who really played a great game, 8-yard touchdown pass in the final seconds of the first half. That was really the knockout punch, 28-0. UWF goes into the halftime down. Nobody scored in the third quarter, so the game kind of evened out, you know, for a while. Fourth quarter, about 5 minutes left. Argos finally, two plays, 80 yards, a 22-yard touchdown pass to Jakari Moselle from Tyre Davis. The big play was a 58-yarder to Tyshawn Manziel. So all of a sudden, that one drive, the passing offense clicked up. So think about that. 80 yards, two plays, and a touchdown. So keep that 80 yards of passing in mind, because you take that away, yikes. And then with a minute 33 left, another touchdown. Parks finds Brian Henry for a 9-yard touchdown. Basically, game's over at that point. So Tucker Parks, obviously, standout performance. The quarterback from Abilene Christian, 16 of 17 for a tidy 155, but three touchdowns. He didn't have to do much else because he had 97 yards of rushing, including a 57-yard run. We've seen some hellacious dual-threat quarterbacks. By the way, that completion percentage, if you're wondering, I did the math, 94.1. That's good. It's real good. He didn't have to throw it 40 times, right? Because they're leading the whole way. So really, when you look at it, the numbers tell a story, right? So Tyre Davis is 16 of 31. That's not a great completion percentage, just a tick over 50%. He throws for 208, but keep in mind, 80 of that came on two plays on the one drive. So you take that away, you're talking like a buck 20 without a touchdown. He has the touchdown on that drive and the long. Again, didn't throw picks, didn't fumble it, but just didn't threaten. Charles, you said you watched the first half and it looked like, tell me what you said about the two offenses.
1: Yeah, it looked like two completely different sports is what it kind of looked like. I mean, ACU was moving the ball really well, and it seemed like UWF would move the ball, and then the, you know, the third and short, the fourth and short would come up, and they just wouldn't be able to convert, and that's completely what sank them in the first half.
0: Yeah, and again, numbers can be deceiving.

on football in general for a long, long time, right? 19 rushing attempts for Tyre Davis. This guy who's coming off being hurt against Austin Peay and then not playing the previous week against Southeast Missouri. A net, when you take away the sacks and negative plays, of 33 yards on 19 attempts. That is 1.7 per carry. And it wasn't just that. It was on the short yardage situations. It's always a QB run because Markell Towns is a small guy. So when you need somebody to try to pick up 2 yards and 1 yard on a third or a fourth down, it's going to be Tyre Davis. And if I know that, guess what? So does the defense on the other side of the football. They know it. I mean, they know what's coming, and you can stack everybody in the box because UWF has not shown yet on fourth and one or fourth and two, they're willing to fake the run, stand up, throw a pass over the middle, and try to catch you with 10 guys, 11 guys in the box, right? So until that happens, everybody's coming up there, they're walking up, and they're bringing big bodies at you. And that's a part of the equation, too, is that sometimes these other teams you're playing are bigger because they are more established FCS programs. That'll change. But just unable to run the football effectively. Net yards, 120 on the ground for the Argos, 3.5 per carry, 5.1 on the other side. They ran for 218 or 194 net on the other side for Abilene Christian. That's a big difference in the game. So really, if you know, you put the total yards together, it's not going to look that out of bounds between the two teams, but it's deceptive because of what went on. Who had good games? Tyshawn Manziel had the long catch, 2 for 67. Jakari Mozell, 2 for 40. But outside of that, spread the ball around nicely, trying to throw the football. They tried to use some short passing to alleviate some of the running issues. Just didn't work for the Argos. And really on the other side, it's just too efficient. Too efficient in Abilene Christian offense. And they really, again, the tutorial is, and it will keep saying this for as long as this keeps happening, if you fall behind 3 touchdowns, 4 touchdowns, it's too hard to catch up. You cannot make a mistake. So if you're down 28-0 at the half, that means every possession you get in the second half, you're going to have to score on if you're going to get back in that football game, and you're going to have to stop them. The defense did that in the second half. They were able to come up with the stops, but the offense just could not score. And therefore, you end up on a 35-7 final score, and you lose. Byron Purrier, massive game for the Argos. Great to see this young man having such a good year. Staying healthy, knock on wood, but had 11 tackles, a TFL in there as well, half a sack. I mean, he really was all over the field. Cam Anderson as well with 7 tackles. It just kind of like the Austin Peay game. Deceiving that, you know, and Coach Nobles told us last week, don't look at their record. But, you know, that Austin Peay was a bigger physical football team. Abilene Christian, bigger and more physical. And yes, they were 1-4, but they played a really tough schedule. And I think you kind of saw the difference. As Charles was just saying, it looked different. The eye test would tell you that was not the same. Two things were not equal to each other. So really just a tough offensive performance. You fall behind early. The defense unable to come up with some stops. Too many big chunk plays. We told you about some of those long touchdown passes and runs. And they were able to run the football, the Wildcats were, which then sets up that passing game. And the other side of that, if UWF can't run the football effectively, then the passing game doesn't have the same punch. And so there are lots of things that are going to have to be fixed. The score may be worse than the yardage, but the yardage, that doesn't matter. What matters is what is up on that scoreboard at the end of the game. UWF's going to have to figure out some things. You cannot give away these big leads. The two losses are both when you've let the other team race out of the locker room, put you in a big hole early, and it's just too much to try to come out of. Now, I would say it's a reality check more than a referendum, right? 3-2. Look, if you had told me 5 games in, the Argos are going to be 3-2, I would have said, cool, I like that, I'll take that, right? It doesn't feel that way now because of some of the early success. But keep everything in perspective. You got 2 games coming up here. Northeastern State comes in on Saturday, 4 o'clock kick, 3:30 pregame show right here on Sports Radio Pensacola with Brian Prowitz and Jordan Glass. And then you've got West Alabama. So 2 D2 opponents that you've played before that you can beat, especially at home. Both of those games are at home. So back-to-back home games. You got a chance to get right, win 2, and all of a sudden you're 5-2. And then this, you know, it gets tougher. You got Tarleton. But you've got North Alabama, West Georgia, and Eastern Kentucky. Those are all games that now you look at and say, we can win those games. So really, you know, with 6 games left, dare I say, you could realistically sit down and look at those. You got to play them on the field, as Herm Edwards would say. But you might could go 5-1 in those last 6 games. And then, man, doesn't 8 wins sound pretty damn nice? Even 7. I know that's not what Coach Nobles and company want to hear, but I'm just telling you.

0: that's the way it can go. So don't lose heart. Keep everything in perspective. It was not the greatest of Saturdays. There's no doubt about it. But, you know, there's still plenty of football to play. And there is some bright stuff ahead. Just got to fix a few things. And we'll hear from Coach Nobles tomorrow. We do our sit down with him each and every week to sit down. So we will get with Coach and talk more. Other scores in the UAC real quick. Austin Peay continuing to roll. Top 10 team. They beat New Haven 42-17. North Alabama beats Eastern Kentucky 20-16. So you can kind of get a feel for where those other programs that are still on the schedule, what that looks like. Tarleton State all over Chicago State, which I didn't even realize Chicago State played football, but that's cool. 56-21 the final there. And, of course, our game was the other game of week five on the UAC scoreboard. So let's not lose hope. Let's go with John Summerall here, right? That one's gone. We won't talk about that one much more. Maybe a little bit more tomorrow, but then we're pushing forward. We're getting into the Northeastern, right? Fred Robbins just checked in. We'll have him in the second hour, so feeling good about that. Coming up next, let's talk a little Major League Baseball, kind of where we are quickly on these series, these divisional series, with the Braves getting a big win to even up that one with the Dodgers, the Brewers up 2-0, but then a couple games coming today. That'll wrap up hour number one, and then we get into hour number two. We're talking NFL. We'll get FSU in there. Vaughn has texted in and said his Noles won. Yes. See, that's what I'm talking about. Bring it to us on a Monday morning. 850-623-1330 is the studio text line. 850-623-1330. We'll break. We'll come back. We'll wrap up hour number one on the Morning Kickoff.
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9: Kevin Harlan here from Westwood One. Coming up on Monday Night Football from New Orleans, it's the Saints hosting the Falcons. Michael Penix and Atlanta coming off a big road win at Green Bay. Now they march into New Orleans to face Tyler Shuck and the Saints. 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

right, let's talk some baseball. Speaking of Southern California, Braves beat the Dodgers 3-2 on Sunday to even that series 1-1. So a quick look around Major League Baseball. This is divisional rounds. American League, National League, you got two series on each side. Best of five, so it's going to move to Hotlanta. And the Braves can take the upper hand in the series if they can continue their winning ways. So we'll keep an eye on that one. Let's talk about the other one first. We got games today in the American League. Chicago beat the Guardians Saturday. The White Sox over the Guardians 3-0. So, man, love the White Sox story. Probably my favorite team, you know, right now, just to, if I'm going to root for somebody now that my Astros are out. White Sox, as I mentioned, had lost 300 games over the three seasons before this one. So they were a bad, bad baseball team. And all of a sudden, they've got the upper hand in this one. Can Cleveland figure out Chicago's pitching? The White Sox seize home field advantage with that win in game one, even though they're the lower seed. These two teams battled for the AL Central up until the final days of the regular season. So you got a game coming up here today on Monday. Should be a 4 o'clock start. TBS True TV is where you can watch that one. And then Wednesday, the series flips to Chicago for a game Wednesday late afternoon. In the other series, Rays fans, got a lot of Rays fans here, rooting for Tampa. Tampa leads the series 1-0. What a game in game one. They beat the Yankees 1-0. Drew Rasmussen, unbelievable. Just dominant starting pitching performance. He goes 8 innings. I mean, they had a no-hitter going. You get John Aranda with a solo home run, the only run in the game. They hold that New York offense, which was cooking against the Red Sox in the wild card round, totally in check. So they lead this series 1-0. They'll play tonight, 7 o'clock game. Again, TBS True TV, and then Wednesday for that one for the next game. So the Rays got a chance to lock down that home field if they can beat the Yankees again tonight. We mentioned the Brewers and Padres. Milwaukee up 2-0. They've both been super close. Brewers win at home 3-2. Saturday, 4-3 yesterday with a dramatic finish in that one. Jackson Churio with a walk-off against Mason Miller, the Padres' great closer. So they'll play Tuesday, game three, out in San Diego. Be a late one on FS1, 8:30 start for that. Can San Diego make the comeback? I said 0-2 usually means 89% of the time you're losing that series. Can they be in that rarefied 11%? And then the Dodgers and Braves, they'll go Tuesday, the next game in Atlanta, 5 o'clock start, FS1. Can the Braves keep it rolling after winning game two and take the upper hand in this series? We will find out. That's a quick look at the Major League Baseball series. All right, football heavy the next hour. Fred Robbins, Super Bowl champ, All-Pro, will join the show for our NFL Insider. Charles and I will talk week four in the NFL. We're going to squeeze in some FSU win over Virginia as well. It's halftime. We got a whole other half. We're going to be even better in the second half. Electric offense coming your way on the morning kickoff.

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6: 8:01, Monday morning, October 5th. Man, 74 degrees outside on your Monday morning. High today of 79. Is there rain in the forecast? You bet your little sweet Wellington boots there is, because, man, it rained all weekend, right? Everything wet out there. Not as heavy today. 87% chance, kind of in and out tomorrow, a little bit better. Then it starts getting nice. Wednesday, Thursday, looking at highs, low 80s, less rain chance. But then I don't like to see this. Heavier rain chances Friday and Saturday. Do not need rain on Saturday. Keep that junk away. UWF football set to play at home, 4 o'clock kick. Trying to get a get right game. Northeastern State Division II opponent comes in. This was already on the schedule before the move to Division I, along with West Alabama the following week. Back to back home games for UWF, which is a good thing, coming off a real tough loss. And we'll start with that here on a Monday morning on the road at Abilene Christian. 35-7 was the final score there. We talked about it in the first hour. The Argos just outmatched, outgunned, if you will, down 28-0 at the half. Really played a much better second half. That's the encouraging thing I would take away as an Argos fan, is that they were better in the second half, played them even. In fact, if you just look at the second half, it was a 7-7 half a football game, right? If they would have played another half, who knows what would happen. But you just too deep a hole to climb out of it, 28-0. We'll hear from Coach Caleb Nobles, as we always do on Tuesday. Press conference coming this afternoon. I'll jump over there, talk with him a little bit, and kind of get the take on what went wrong. You know, and I mean, I've got my opinions, and we've talked about them in the first hour. Just couldn't effectively get the offense juiced up. The defense gave up too many chunk plays, and then they settled down. Defense was able to come up with stops. The offense just could not score enough until a late drive in the fourth quarter with about 5 minutes to go. So the Argos fall to 3-2, 1-2 in conference play. But we looked at the schedule and we said there's some opportunities to win a bunch of football games here in the last six games of the season. So let's not lose hope. I know it hurts. I know it stings on a Monday morning. I mean, this is like when, you know, you went out with the boys and you hadn't been out with the boys in a little while. Things went sideways. You had way too much to drink. You end up driving the porcelain bus. And then you wake up Monday morning, you're like, oh my God, I got to go to work and my head hurts really, really bad. And it just was not the weekend I thought it was going to be. That's a little bit like how it feels when your football team gets destroyed. And ask Florida fans too, because that's another one. The Gators went to Missouri and came back with their long Gator tails between their legs, because it was not what we expected. Charles Kern is producing the show this morning. He told me, you looked at the phone, right? And we're like, oh, Florida's winning big.
7: Couldn't believe it. I thought I was reading the score wrong. I thought I didn't have my glasses on or something. It was confusing.
6: Oh, definitely. No, it was wild. The way that kind of shook down. Florida gets thumped 45-17. It wasn't even that close, really. Missouri had their way. throwing the football, Austin Simmons running the football. They did whatever they wanted to do, and they did it well as they walk out of that one with a big, big victory. Alabama all over Mississippi State over the weekend. Georgia stays perfect. FSU, we'll talk more about this in a second. They roll Virginia. Nice win there. Clemson got whooped by Miami. Oh, Dabo, up in Death Valley. USC survives Washington, but who cares? And Ohio State beats Iowa. Woo! Yay! 31-14. That was a ranked game. I mean, are the Buckeyes good? Who knows? We'll find out. They lost to Texas already, right? NFL, we'll get into this deeper, but, you know, a couple teams moved to 4-0. We're still trying to figure out how the Vikings are doing it, but we know they beat Charles's Dolphins. Does that even count?
7: I think that should count as like half.
6: Half,
7: a win.
6: Yeah. They should be 3.5-0.
7: Yeah, that's
6: right? Sad.
7: Yeah.
6: It is. The Chiefs look good. They beat the Raiders. Charles and I both thought the Raiders might pull the upset. They covered, so we'll take half a win there. 49ers get the business done against the Broncos. They're 4-0. So there's three teams at 4-0. A couple big games of note that we'll talk later in this hour about. Jags get a nice win, but against a Bengals team that had some issues going on, but you take the win. Doesn't matter what happens across the way. And then some 0-4 teams. We're not surprised by the Dolphins. I know Charles is not at all. But the Texans and the Chargers, is it time to just shut down the shop? Might be. If I'm the Texans, am I starting to think about tankathon? And let me get a new quarterback in here. No, I don't. CJ, what's weird, CJ Stroud had a good game. Joe Burrow had a fantastic game if you look at the yards. But that ain't what it's all about. We just talked about that. Yards are deceiving. When we're talking about the UWF game, what matters is the numbers up on the scoreboard at the end. Major League Baseball, Braves even up the series at 1-1. The other series in the National League, Brewers are on top of the Padres, 2-0 with two dramatic one-run wins. And then White Sox lead the Guardians 1-0, and the Rays lead the Yankees 1-0. Both of those series go again tonight. So let's talk a little bit about the FSU game here. This is a good opportunity. Vaughn had texted in 850-623-1330. 850-623-1330. Vaughn had hit us up to say his Noles won. Yes. So see, Seminole fans feel good. Alabama fans, you're feeling great this morning, right? Georgia fans, same kind of thing. NFL fans, depending on who your team is. Jags fans, yeah. Great weekend. Come on. Trevor Lawrence getting it done. Jags, hang on. Get this victory. There's a few other teams like that. Patriots, by the way, nice bounce back for them. Beat the Bills, who everybody thought might be in that 4-0 group. But, oops, that tends to happen to the Bills a lot when it comes to the New England Patriots. Drake May, by the way, all that crap we were talking about, Drake May, he looked really good. Looked really good yesterday, and it may be that he's getting healthier. You know, that remains to be seen. We'll ask Fred Robbins coming up here in a couple segments about that. But FSU, we were saying, Charles, coming into this weekend, got Virginia coming in, a good football team. FSU's kind of been all over the map. We know they can put some points on the board, but their defense really hadn't been able to stop anybody. And so this looked like a potential disastrous type game, right, for FSU. And again, talking to some FSU fans who were kind of like, man, I really want to win, but I also don't want to win because, you know, I think they feel like we're done with Mike Norvell and all that kind of stuff. But, man, Florida State comes out there and they look like that team. 38-7, the final score. 3-2 now, 1-1 in the ACC. A big conference win. Said they really needed that one. And for three quarters, this was a totally different FSU team than what we've seen. They were able to get it done defensively. Virginia scores at 7-0 to start the game. And I think there's a feeling of, here we go again, right? Then the Noles go 38 unanswered points. They dominate on the ground, overwhelm Bo Pribula with pressure, the quarterback for Virginia. 464 yards of total offense. They ran for 281. That running game, legit, right? And they hold Virginia to 205 yards. If you can throttle the other team's running game, Charles, write this down. 37 rushing yards is what Virginia got. If you can hold a team to that, you're going to win. You're just going to win. That's the way it goes. Ashton Daniels, by the way, spectacular. The fifth-year QB rushed for .136. He had 5 touchdowns in the game. 5 rushing touchdowns. That's a record. And they had Charlie Ward and some other really good quarterbacks, right? 12 of 19 for 183 yards. That's a good day all the way around. You know, when you're going for 300 yards of total offense, 5 touchdowns, however you get them, and you come up with the victory. And you know what? To the victor go the spoils. Mike Norvell had some things to say after the game.
5: We've experienced some real challenges, in early part of the season, but also seen some incredible work from players, working to stay focused on the job, on the task, responsibility to get better. But this week we continued to challenge them that everything that you have, and to just go out there and strain for a little bit more, from how you sit in a meeting to what you do on in a walkthrough to your preparation, taking care of your body. I mean, we knew this was going to be a physical game against an experienced team that that's a good football team we played. But as I told the guys, I mean, if we'll take care of us, I believe this can be a really good and dominant football team. And there was, we didn't start the way we wanted to start. We still haven't played a 60-minute game yet. But those last 45 minutes were really impressive.
6: All right, subtle thing here. I know it may be hard to tell at home. That's a different energy from Mike Norvell. It really is. And I say that kind of tongue in cheek, but also being serious here. That's just different. Like, the other, even when they won previously over Central Arkansas, it just was kind of like, and then this happened and that happened. There's a little bit more pep in his step. I know it's hard to get it because he's not up there with some other guys, but no, it's a great performance all the way around. And FSU needed that one. And it's interesting now because now you start to look and say, okay, is FSU a team that can make some noise if they can play this way, right? And that's a big if, I know that. But Louisville, their next opponent, didn't have a great week. Did not have a great weekend. They lost again. So all of a sudden the Cardinals, who came into the season as a potential ACC contender, maybe out of that mix for sure at this point. But we'll talk about that in a second. Really some nice games outside of Ashton Daniels. Quintrevion Wisner, 106 all-purpose yards. This is a kid from Texas, a running back who transferred in. He looked good. Caught some passes as well. 60 receiving yards, rushing for 46. Had a big screen pass for the first touchdown. Really a nice performance all the way around. Mekhi Danzy, 4 catches, 70 yards. Cromaw, 17 carries, 80 yards. Powerful on the ground. Then the defense, right? We talked about holding the team in check. Kept Virginia 3 of 15 on third down conversions, 0 of 4 on fourth down. 10 sacks, 12 TFLs. That is a dominant defense, right? And when you got the quarterback scrambling and running for his life all afternoon, you've got the opportunity to win football games. Chris Jones, that's just a great name for a defender, right? there's a really good one in the NFL. 6 tackles, had a sack and a half. I mean, just, they look good. So the big takeaways, this is the most complete game FSU has played all year long. There's no doubt about that. It wasn't just an offensive explosion. It was all three phases of the game, right? They got it done everywhere. Had a big punt return that helped flip field position, flip the game around a little bit. Once they settled in, Virginia just couldn't keep up. The running game is now kind of the identity of this offense. They run for 280 yards. I mean, that'll get it done. You don't have to hit 280 every time, but if you can be physical that way, then you can dominate and dictate the way the game's played. Other side is the defense. If they are physical like they were Saturday and they're growing into being a better defense, that'll suit this team really well. And the fact they fell behind 7-0 and then were able to just come back and rip off 38 unanswered, that is really a positive sign, right? Because you adjusted to something, getting punched early, got over adversity, and then cranked it up, right? Let's not crown anything yet, though, right? All right, 3-2, 1-1 in the conference. Let's keep this in perspective. We like to do that here on the morning kickoff. And you're asking yourself now, I know Noles fans, you're asking yourself this because we are, as the casual, as the objective observer, was this the real Florida State team? Or is this simply the best game of the season? So that is, we talk ceiling floor a lot, right? Was this the ceiling? And if that is the ceiling, that's good. That's a good ceiling. Question is, can you play closer to that ceiling every week? We've seen the floor. We've seen the floor early with this Florida State team, but young teams, new quarterback, all that, you're going to grow. All you're wanting from your football team is, do we get better each week? Do we improve a little bit each week? And if the Noles can improve upon this, and it may not look like 38-7 against Louisville, but if they can play a little bit better next week, take these things, carry them forward, they're going to be in a really good position. Mike Norvell needed that win. Zero doubts about that, right? Doesn't erase the losses, but it does, show again that ceiling, and he thinks this can be a really good and dominant football team. You heard him say it there. He's going to need them to be that. I don't know. We've said on this show, does anything that happens the rest of the way save Mike Norvell? Maybe. What if they went on a run and won all the rest of their games? Do you want that, FSU fan? That's what the question I would ask you. Is that fool's gold, even if that were to happen? Florida State, Louisville, right? Got to go on the road and play a night game on Friday. This is a Friday night game, 6 o'clock start our time. And Louisville's 2-3, 1-2 in the conference. And so they've taken some shots here lately. They just lost to NC State. Remember NC State, the team that gave away the game to Vandy a couple weeks ago? Somehow the Cardinals lose to them. So they may be angry, they may be desperate, or there could be an element of like, the air's out of the balloon a little bit. Got a good quarterback in Lincoln Kienholz. We'll talk more about this game going on, but it's a big one. Big one for FSU coming up here on Saturday or Friday night. If they can get that win and stack wins and stack momentum, got a little bit different discussion going on, maybe around Mike Norvell in this program, but that remains to be seen. Let's talk NFL next. We're going to get into week four. Charles and I will break down some stuff, and then we'll go to the expert. We'll reach out. We'll phone a friend. We'll have Fred Robbins come in the third segment in this hour to talk a little bit more about what we saw on Sunday, but also what's coming tonight. NFC South, Monday Night Football, Falcons at the Saints in the Superdome over in New Orleans. We'll talk about that game and more coming up next on the Morning Kickoff.
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0: Monday morning, week four of the NFL is almost so close to being in the books, but we still have one more game for you. Right, we got to get a little Monday Night Football action. You can hear right here Westwood One bringing you the coverage on Sports Radio Pensacola. 6 o'clock pregame discussions will begin. Game kicks a little bit after 7. The Atlanta Falcons at the New Orleans Saints. We got a little NFC South on a Monday night. This game might have looked like dog poo earlier when you were looking at the schedule, but now you're like, okay, mainly because the Falcons are coming off a big win last time out. It was a primetime game, right? Got a little bit of that action in. Bijan Robinson was awesome as they got a big victory to kind of get their first win of the season. The Saints, who we were talking about not long ago, is being like, okay, what kind of football team are the Saints? Are they legit? Their last time out was in the Dome, and they squandered. That's a good word, right? Squandered a lead against the Raiders. So two teams, 1-2, right? Looking to get a victory, maybe make a little statement, put down a marker in the NFC South. And that's important because we'll just get into this one first. If you watched last night's Sunday night game, that's a pretty impressive win. A team, the Panthers at home facing the Lions. That's a team the Saints went obviously in Detroit and lost in overtime to the Lions. Last night, the Panthers get a win. Charles Kern is producing this morning. They look good. I thought the Panthers offensively, Bryce Young, Teddy McMillan, that's a good team offensively.
1: Yeah, the Panthers kind of took care of business last night. We talked about the Lions' defense is not very good, and you know they made pretty easy work of them. You still have to go out there and do it. And they were down Jalen Coker, who's maybe their best wide receiver, but you know McMillan is also pretty special.
0: Oh, last night 190 yards. I mean, he was solid.
1: It's not like they needed him too much, but you know it's still worth mentioning. But they took care of business, handled the Lions. We talked about it was probably going to be a shootout, and they went there, took care of business, got a win.
0: Saints, Saints or the Falcons tonight? Somebody's going to get to 2-2. That'll match the Panthers. Should we talk about the Bucs here? This is probably the appropriate time to get into this. Not a lot of expectation rolling into this weekend for your Tampa Bay Buccaneers. Also, they play in the NFC South. 0-3 coming in. Had the Packers at home. So, that you know, it's nice to be at home. And really, I mean, God, so close, right? They lose this one 17-14. You got Jalen Daniels having to step in at quarterback, hadn't really played at all. Baker Mayfield out for a couple weeks with a thumb injury. Green Bay, they didn't impress you at all, did they? They survived. Bucks team they're supposed to beat with a backup quarterback. I mean, I thought it was one. Tampa's been competitive, right, in every game, especially at home, but it's a tough loss. And at 0-4, if you're the Bucks and you're missing Baker for another 2 weeks, future's not bright, is it?
1: No, it's not looking pretty for the foreseeable future. And you kind of wonder where they go from this. They extended Baker this offseason. They gave him a lot of money. They're going to, at this point, they're at the top of the draft. They're probably going to end up around there. You kind of wonder, where do they go from here?
0: Yeah, and that's, yeah, are they in the market for a quarterback? You can always take one and have them, but that, you know, sit and learn. We're watching that with the Raiders. But other side of that coin is you're spending a lot of money on Baker. There's other areas of the team that you obviously need to improve if you're sitting here at 0-4. But it's a good quarterback draft, allegedly, potentially. 0-4 doesn't put you out of the race, though, in the NFC South, because, as we just said, 2-2 is going to lead the division coming out of the night. Two teams will be there. So you're only two games back. Weird.
1: Yeah, if you go 4-5 the rest of the games, you can probably win the division.
0: You probably could, especially in division. And then we already referenced this. Dolphins, tough one. Tough watch. Vikings was
1: every week.
0: What was the score of that game? 15-10. Oh, blah. Not good football. Throwback football. The Jags go on the road to the Bengals. This is kind of a marquee game going into the weekend, right? It's one of the early games, but one everybody was keeping an eye on because really at this point you're like, okay, two pretty solid football teams at 2-1 coming into this game. Both have hiccuped. Jags had lost to Denver and not played well, and the Bengals had blown a lead to the Steelers the week before. This game took a turn early. Ja'Marr Chase concussed, leaves the game, you know, arguably the best receiver in football. Devastating to the fantasy owners who have Ja'Marr Chase. serenity. Serenity now. But the Jags do enough. I mean, they basically led this game the whole way, kind of had it put to bed, late rally. Joe Burrow throws for 400 yards. It doesn't matter. It doesn't matter if you lose the football game. Trevor Lawrence finally beats the team that he hadn't beat, beats Joe Burrow, never done that before, had never beaten Cincinnati. It doesn't, you know, you're not going to look back at this a couple weeks from now and be like, oh, that was the game where Jamar, you know, it's a win, right? A win's a win.
1: Yeah, I think so. I didn't get to watch this game, but I did see the Travis Hunter interception highlight on Twitter.
0: He had back-to-back, right? Weeks, yeah.
1: He picks it off and then snatches T. Higgins' ankles. I don't know if you've seen this. You need to find this clip. He picks, I mean, it's ridiculous. Ooh. It's nasty.
0: All of a sudden, I mean, Travis Hunter, who hadn't had an interception in the NFL back-to-back weeks, and if he starts to play lockdown corner, oh, man, I think the Jags have got enough offense. If the defense is there, they're really good. So those are kind of the teams that, you know, more or less we all care about, but we'll get to some other ones here. We, you know, back to Thursday night, just to wrap up who won in the week. You had the Cleveland Browns at 3-1 as they beat the Steelers in the Thursday night game. We had an early one. You heard it right here on Westwood One out in London Town as the Colts topped the Commanders 30-13. This game wasn't even close at all. Jonathan Taylor carrying Indianapolis. I don't know. Is Indianapolis a good football team? They're going to be the competitive team in the division with the Jags in the AFC South because the other teams suck. Yes, I say that as a Houston Texans fan. Suckage rate is through the roof. That panic meter we had on Friday wasn't loud enough for what's happening in Houston right now, but that's later. Titans, Ravens, Baltimore wins this 24-18. Lamar Jackson leaves the game with an ankle injury, but I think that was like the game was already done. He was on the sideline. He looked fine. Maybe something he's dealing with, but they're able to get the victory. So throw the score out. Easy win for Baltimore. They're back on track. I think a game that everybody was looking at, Patriots-Bills at the Bills' new stadium, a chance to go to 4-0. Fair to say that the Patriots have looked like booty the last couple weeks?
1: Yeah, Kayshon booty, perhaps.
0: Yes.
1: But they got it done. They haven't had A.J. Brown, which is their big move of the offseason. And the passing offense hasn't looked good because Drake May has been playing really, really bad. But, I mean, they took care of business yesterday. I did get to see the end of this game. Josh Allen spinning out of a sack to throw a 180-degree interception.
0: Yeah.
1: That did
0: he Josh
1: fun.
0: Allen
1: that,
0: all over
1: that
0: this
1: was,
0: one.
1: That was a little funny to watch, I have to admit. That was very funny.
0: There was a little bit of Brett Favre involved in some of the and so there are some comparisons sometimes between Josh Allen and Favre.
1: Coleman's down there somewhere and just gonna hunt him in that general direction.
0: Keon had a great game when he's on my bench. Of course he does. But no, Drake May made some great throws. And so he looked healthy. The Patriots looked a lot more like what they looked like last year than they have early this year. So that's a big win for New England. Patriots bring the Raiders in for their next game. Bills travel to the Rams. So these teams, these are some of the better teams in the league, at least from what we've seen previously. So that's a big one. Jets and Bears. Bears with Tyson Bagent in. They don't wow anybody in this one. There was some questions I heard on some of the coverage of this about should they have played Keenum. They get the win with Bagent, 23-12. The Jets, I think anemic's a word I'd use, 157 yards on offense. Chicago dominated statistically, right? 492 yards, 34 first. The first downs were like just so skewed in this game. Crazy. The Browns at the Jets. Browns are about to freaking go 4-1. Make this make sense to me. Bears at the Packers. Let's get a little bit of that NFC divisional love going on there. I like the Bears in that game, at least early, even though it's in Green Bay, because Green Bay just not looked good, but things can turn early. By the way, Jags have the Eagles next. Bengals at the Dolphins. Coming out of that win, we talked about that game.
1: Is Jamar Chase playing or not?
0: No, the next game on my list. It was the Battle of Texas. It was in Houston.
1: Oh.
0: Cowboys-Texans, 34-30, the final score in this one. Houston was up 10 points at the half with allegedly the best defense in the NFL and could not hang on. CeeDee Lamb wins it with 40 seconds left. Houston got the ball back but just couldn't find anything. Good Lord, CeeDee Lamb. Like, I think Dak Prescott targeted CeeDee Lamb more than 20 times. He had a monster game, but it's just like, I know where he's looking. Maybe we defend that. Maybe we try something a little bit different here. Dallas gets a much-needed win. The Texans are 0-4. The only good news is Texas Titans next week. Somebody's getting a win. I'm just not sure who it's going to be now in Tennessee. Good gravy. Bucks at the Cowboys. That doesn't look good for the Bucks next week. Cardinals, Giants. We talked about this one earlier. Jameis Winston threw 3 touchdown passes, Charles. Jameis Winston. Jacoby Brissett was good. Giants were down 14-3. They get to 3-1 with the victory. We're going to ask Fred Robbins, who played for the Giants, won a Super Bowl with the Giants, if the Giants are for real. What do you think?
1: I think their defense is starting to really come along. Orville Reese had a really good game. Deontay Banks had a really good game. We'll see how this offense progresses, but for now, I think their defense is set. I think Javon Holland was the NFC Defensive Player of the Month or Player of the Week, something like that. So those are all younger players. That should stick around for a couple of years, you hope, but the offense is the big question.
0: I would say this. If Jameis can play like that, you just don't make a bunch of dumb mistakes and make a couple plays when you need to. That defense is probably good enough in that division, because that division is weird now. I know the Cowboys won, right? And I know that, you know, they get that victory, but they're an incomplete team. We'll talk about the Eagles here in a second. They're an incomplete team. So it really is like, yeah, I think the Giants are in the mix in the NFC East, which I would not have said probably, you know, after the big injury to Jackson Dart back in week 1. So Lions at Cardinals, Giants at the Commanders. That looks like a winnable game for the Giants, even on the road next week, right? This was the game of the day. One of them anyways, Rams-Eagles. Eagles had a big lead. 20-10 in the second half. Kyren Williams scores 2 late touchdowns. The Eagles went for it on 4th and goal late in this football game. Got stuffed. Rams went 98 yards, scored a touchdown, got the ball back, scored another one. Nick Sirianni, there's a lot of people asking questions. Yeah, he's won a Super Bowl, but game management late, redonkulous. Bills at the Rams, as we mentioned. Eagles at the Jags next week. Doesn't get easier for either one of these two teams. That's a huge win for the Rams to get to 2-2, and really a kind of a loss for the Eagles, where you're questioning some things. We talk about Packers, Bucks, and we talk about Dolphins, Vikings. Chiefs, Raiders is a thriller. Kenneth Walker has been the difference, right? 177 yards. He's really been the difference for these two teams. You know, or for the Chiefs, I mean, that the fact that he changes the dynamic of that offense.
1: Yeah, for sure. Thank you, Kenneth Walker, for saving my fantasy team first and foremost. But yeah, he also, I mean, he just looks special. That big 77-yard run he had, you wouldn't picture him as kind of being, like, just with the way he's built, you wouldn't picture him as, like, the kind of shifty, speedy back. But he's just so good at, like, cutting between and just getting back and forth. He's special, and he's really making Kansas City's offense what it is.
0: Raiders acquitted themselves exceptionally well. I think they are a good football team. I think we figured that out at this point. They're going to be in it in that AFC West because of some other things. Chiefs have a bye. Raiders at Pats, as we mentioned. Chargers, Seahawks. Man, Seattle had a 27-6 lead, but they had to hang on. The Chargers mount a furious comeback, but they're 0-4. There's questions about Mike McDaniel. There's questions about Jim Harbaugh. There's questions about Justin Herbert. Their defense, there's a lot of questions. When you're 0-4, that's just what happens. Chargers get Broncos next week. That's their schedule is brutal. And then the 49ers and the Seahawks, that's going to be a massive game next week because the 49ers beat the Broncos. Doesn't look pretty. They got a bunch of injuries, as the Niners always do, but the defense was dominant. We've been saying that defense, they're missing Bosa, but having Greenlaw and having Warner back, difference makers, and the 49ers are 4-0. They look great. We mentioned Lions, Panthers, and then we got the game tonight, Falcons and the Saints. Who do you like in that one?
1: Oh, that's tough.
0: Saints are at home. It's a tough place to play, but we saw them kind of with the Raiders recently. If the Falcons play, if they can do what they did last time out, I think they can leave New Orleans with a win. But if Mike Penix is not on, then Saints can win the game.
1: Yeah, I think I'm going to take the Saints just because they're a little more complete. But I do know that Travis Etienne is out, and the Saints' running game hasn't been very good. And they've also been one of those teams where they kind of have to claw it back late in the game. And we saw what happened with the Falcons and Packers game, where the Falcons put up a big lead and they were just able to sit on it with a good running game. So I'm going to say Saints, but this is, I wouldn't say a 50-50 game, but it's about as close as it could be.
0: It is a close one. And I usually go home field in a 50-50 game, so I'm going to go with the Saints, but I would not be surprised if the Falcons, you know, if they're cooking, The Saints are going to have a hard time. I expect a lot of points. Let me just put it that way in this game. So, big week coming up. We'll wrap up week four tonight with that Monday night game here, right here on Sports Radio Pensacola. 6 o'clock coverage start. Game kicks a little after 7. Westwood 1 bringing you that coverage. That'll wrap up week four. And then week five is going to be awesome. And the Jags-Eagles game, by the way, it's a London game. The London Jags are back, baby. Should be entertaining. We'll keep the NFL talk rolling. We're going to talk to Super Bowl champ, All-Pro, local legend, Big Fred Robbins, to get his take on his Giants and everything else NFL from week four so far. That's coming up next. We're not done with the NFL here on the Morning Kickoff.
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0: All right, we got to talk a little NFL. It's time to bring in Super Bowl champion, All-Pro, local legend, Big Fred Robbins joins us on a Monday morning. His Giants got a big win over the Arizona Cardinals. Fred, how we feeling, my man?
17: Hey, man, I'm feeling great this morning. Giants with the top of the division.
0: So what was the key to that win? I mean, we saw Jameis play some Jameis football, and not in the bad way, in the good way. But we were just talking. I mean, the Giants' defense is starting to make a statement and kind of be the identity, which is what you need, right, with a backup quarterback in there.
17: Yeah, I think that's where we're going to have our successes on our defense and lean on them a lot more. Our offense is trying to find our identity a little bit with our quarterback situation. But our defense really had to carry this team for the next couple of weeks.
0: Well, we've talked NFC East a little bit. The Cowboys get a win over the Texans, do it in dramatic fashion. CeeDee Lamb almost unstoppable in that game. And then you kind of look at that division. So the Giants, you know, 3-1. The Cowboys get a needed win. The Eagles blow one against the Rams yesterday. You like the Giants' chances in that NFC East? I mean, I know it's still early with four games, but they're making a statement.
17: It's still early. I think for us, we have to really get that win versus Philly. Yeah, I figured, Dallas and Philly can knock each other off, and the Commanders, they play solid enough to beat one of those teams. But as long as we come out top in the division with our wins, we'll be okay.
0: You got three teams that are still perfect. We're talking with Fred Robbins, Super Bowl champ, here on a Monday morning on the kickoff as we break down week four in the NFL. KC gets a nice win over the Raiders. That was a real competitive game between two unbeaten teams. San Francisco goes out, and it wasn't pretty, but, we kind of not surprised the Niners are 4-0. Minnesota, I know it's Miami. But the defense is still playing solid. I don't think it's sustainable. Are they really the surprise that they're 4-0 right now? And you play for the Vikings as well.
17: Right, I play with the Vikings. They play good football, but in that division, the Bears playing well, Green Bay starting to pick it up a little bit, and you really can't count out Detroit, even though they're not really having success they have, but they can get hot at any minute and spoil the victory.
0: We are seeing, Fred, some serious injury issues across the league. I mean, Lamar Jackson misses time. I don't think it's too bad with the ankle there, but Saquon has to come out. Jamar Chase concussion, both receivers with the Bengals. T. Higgins as well. Rashee Rice hurt. Tyquan Thornton, if you haven't seen that ankle injury after a celebration, after he scores a touchdown. Patrick Surtain, Riley Moss. I mean, the list goes on and on. Is that just football, or is there something else maybe going on with the rash of injuries we're seeing?
17: Well, he also going to have those freak injuries, like the receiver that went down for the Chiefs. He got tackled, just fell on his ankle wrong. But a lot of the other injuries, I think it's really become, guys really don't push themselves hard in the offseason anymore in the shortened training camp. A lot of veteran guys don't get a lot of work, a lot of reps, and like the younger guys do. But I think now these guys really have to push themselves and play a lot of plays.
0: Giants are 3-1. We mentioned the Bears are 3-1. You got Jacksonville at 3-1. There's some good teams that are not in those unbeatens that obviously are playing some high-level football. We saw Buffalo and the Patriots yesterday. Really kind of a bounce-back win for New England, Fred. Is Buffalo's, is it the same old Bills? I mean, I know it's not as simple as that, but sometimes in the moment we see Josh Allen do some things that you don't want your quarterback to do. We saw the Patriots, look more like the Patriots. Is there anybody that you would say that's really a complete football team yet, or we still have a lot of we have questions about everybody?
17: I think, we still have some competitive teams, but now teams really trying to find their identity. What works? What are we doing too much of? What are we not doing enough of? And that's kind of what you see from some of the teams like the Patriots beating the Bills. The Bills just need to stick to what they've been doing the past couple of weeks. Their defense has been leading the team. Josh Allen's been playing solid. But I think yesterday he just tried to do too much. And sometimes that can kind of interrupt things. So really just focus on your identity still.
0: I know you can't feel sorry for the Eagles as an NFC East guy.
17: Not at all.
0: But there's some coaching decisions that you really do question. And we Monday morning quarterback here. We like to do that. That's part of the gig. And there's a lot of heat. You know how Philly is. Philly fans are not very forgiving. And Nick Sirianni, their coach, I mean, they love him because he won Super Bowls for them. But that decision to go for it, fourth and goal, late in that football game, you kick a field goal, you put yourself up, you add to that lead, make it much tougher for the Rams, who on offense hadn't done anything. Instead, they go for it, get stopped. The Rams go 98 yards, really a backbreaker. But as a player, when coaches make weird decisions like that, what's going on that sideline, Fred? You've been there. You've been at the highest of levels. We saw a little bit of it in the Pittsburgh game on Thursday night. We saw T.J. Watt on the phone screaming at his defensive coordinator. We saw Aaron Rodgers and Mike McCarthy getting into it. I mean, there could be dissension down there, right?
17: Yeah, man. When it works, everybody loves it. So when it goes bad, that's when you get all the blame and finger point. But I think, like, for the Eagles, they just got to play smarter. You really got to know who your opponent is. Look, you lose Saquon, you don't have a weapon. No other offensive guys really showing their identity. And you look at what the Rams have, they have the capability of going 90-plus yards. So you really got to take the points against a solid veteran team who's well-coached, who doesn't make a lot of mistakes.

0: that Giants team that knocked off the unbeaten Patriots in the Super Bowl, that season didn't get off to a great start, but 0-4 is a different story.
1: 0-4 is different. You know, it's hard to bounce back, you know, because you got so much ground to make up. And teams at this point are starting to pick up. So it's hard to bounce back from an 0-4 start. Now, I don't see them going winless. I think they'll get back on track. But will it be soon enough? And you're going to need some help. The AFC is strong. You know, look at the Chiefs. The Ravens are doing pretty well. Denver. You got Jacksonville. You know, the Patriots. You got the Bills. So it's a lot of ground for the Texans to make up.
0: Chargers in the same boat. Yeah, those two teams are hurting. So that's why we bring Fred in. He's going to tell you the truth there. Fred Robbins, Super Bowl champ. Last thing before we let you go, Fred. How about you, Deacons, man? Wake Forest cooking over the weekend. Big time win.
1: Man, listen, I'm proud of my Deacs, man. We're really showing everybody we can play big boy ball. I'm still upset that we're not ranked in the top 25. I don't know what else we're going to do. but we just keep plugging away, man, and keep getting good victories. I think, we have a legit shot, man, of just having a great season.
0: Fred, appreciate it as always on a Monday morning. You have yourself a great Monday. Fred and I will be on the UWF call Saturday. It's a 4:00 kick, Northeastern coming in, ESPN Plus. Fred's the best analyst in the biz. He'll come in. We'll break down some college football. Argos coming off a tough loss on the road this last week at Abilene Christian. Fred, looking forward to doing that game with you on Saturday. Have yourself a great week, my friend.
1: Thank you, brother.
0: All right, that is Fred Robbins, Super Bowl champ, and you heard it there. Like it's 0-4 is too deep a hole. You're not getting out of that hole. But I think he's got it right, Charles. Who's the contender so far? I mean, it's early, 4 games in, but we're starting to see a little bit of that separation between some of the teams that we consider the top tier. When we come back, let's get into how we did on the weekend watch list or some of our picks from there. It was a mixed bag over the week. I'll give you my final take with a little Monday morning quarterback in it as well, and we'll wrap up a Monday show here on the morning kickoff. 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
10: Kevin Harlan here from Westwood One. 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Now they march into New Orleans to face Tyler Shuck and the Saints. 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

0: Monday morning, one segment left. You've made it. We've made it. We're getting into the full meat of the Monday. And I know, listen, I know it's a tough one. We said to start the show, depending on how it went for your team over the weekend, Monday can either be a glorious thing, the clouds part, it's beautiful, and the sun shines, even though that's theoretical because it's rainy outside. Or you can be like, this is the worst. I can't survive this. I can't take another weekend. You know what? This is the thing about this time of year. It's coming faster than you expect. There'll be another round of games coming up, which is good and bad, right? If your team sucks and you're 0-4, let's just say, maybe you don't want to see another game. Even if it's against the Titans. Yeah. Charles and I both sit here with our NFL teams at 0-8 combined. Good gravy. Or, you know, you could be looking forward to, man, Texas-Oklahoma this weekend, Red River rivalry. We'll talk about that. We'll get more into the big games coming up. Obviously, Alabama-Georgia is a huge one's coming up. But here on a Monday morning, we Monday morning quarterback everything. We're all over Nick Sirianni and the decisions he made. We may be all over, why did they make, you know, why did they call this play? Why couldn't they hang on to the lead, whatever the case may be? But we also will sit and we'll look at what we did with our picks. And so I give you on Friday, Will's weekend watch list. You know, five things. We had a bonus one this last week that Charles and I are going to take a split on here in a second. But, you know, things you got to watch over the weekend. Then we like to pick those games, too. And then we can look back and say, how did we do? Well, we didn't do well with the first one. UWF did not beat Abilene Christian. So, we don't get that one. We both had Alabama, right, over Mississippi State. We'll take the win there. It's another red X on the Florida at Missouri game. Despite looking at the score, trying to figure out what went wrong. Florida State, Virginia, we'll go there. Jags beat the Bengals. Solid, solid. And then the half point we're taking on the bonus one we gave you, Raiders and Chiefs. Raiders did not get the victory, but they did cover the spread. So we're going to go with, we'll go with 4-2 overall for the week. Maybe more of a 3-2, but with the bonus point, half point in there if we had to go through. But no, really not a bad weekend, all things said. And you got to pick your teams, right? You got to roll with your teams. But we learned some lessons, right? Like Florida, maybe not quite as good as we thought that they were. Maybe Missouri's better than we were giving them credit for, but a hell of a win for the Tigers at home in Columbia. And then UWF, again, tomorrow we get into a little bit more with Coach Caleb Nobles. We'll sit down, press availability today, kind of find out a little bit more about where the Argos are, what went wrong at Abilene Christian, and then kind of what's next with Northeastern coming in, kind of where we sit. And that's really Will's take today is, you know, what are we taking away? What are the big takeaways from the weekend? Do that on a Monday. And I would say this, October changes the conversation, right? We're talking week four in the NFL through week five in college football. High school we'll get into tomorrow. They've gotten through week seven. We're deeper into the season now. We are learning more about teams and setting up potential matchups like Alabama-Georgia, which is now the capital T-H-E SEC game. Alabama looked like a championship team, at least in Starkville on Saturday. Georgia remains unbeaten. They have been kind of cruising along, doing Georgia-type things under Kirby Smart. Now we get a collision game, right? Here we go. Second weekend in October, and it gets real there. UWF, the Argos learn a valuable D1 lesson. You're not going to get everyone's best shot just because you're new to the FCS. It's going to be that way every Saturday. This is legit football at this level, and you've got to go match the energy of the team you're playing, whether they're 1-4 or 4-0. And if you don't, it can be 28-0 before halftime if you're not at that level and ready to ramp out of the locker room and roll out there. And I think the Argos have learned that now twice with Austin Peay and Abilene Christian, one at home and one on the road, that you just can't. You can't give away that much early. You can get better in the second half, and they certainly did against Abilene Christian, but that's not the recipe for winning games. And then the NFL, we're starting to separate a little bit, right? Chiefs and Niners are 4-0. Vikings are 4-0, but we got some questions there. But we definitely know that Chiefs and Niners look like the early favorites, right? It's still early. Meanwhile, other side of that coin, if you're Houston, if you're the Chargers, I mean, Miami, we kind of didn't expect a ton from, but if you're the Texans or the Chargers, 0-4, it's over, baby. What are you going to do? Are you going to show some fight and try to go 13-4? That is probably the goal. And that's the difference in the NFL. Guys are playing for their jobs. Coaches are playing for their jobs. Nobody's going to give up, but the numbers don't lie. You know, it's tough to make the playoffs from there. So, you know, real good stuff out of this weekend. Charles, what's your big takeaway out of the weekend?
1: I think we're kind of starting to understand who a lot of these teams are. through week five in college and through week four in the NFL at this point, you kind of get a pretty good idea of who these teams are. Not complete, but you kind of understand how good they're going to be, who their best players are. We've gotten to that point. So I think from now on, we can stop overreacting, and now we're just reacting to it.
0: Yeah, and you know, Mondays are always going to have a little bit of that tint of overreaction to them a little bit because it's so fresh, but you start to get a little more analytical eye as the week moves on a little bit. Look, I mean, rankings still, I'm not that interested in rankings yet, even through, you know, 5 weeks of the college football season. Again, you get a little bit later into this month, and then you start getting the college football playoff rankings start to come out. We'll do our power rankings for the NFL, but it's still so early. We'll do those on Thursday in our panic meter. It's going to be going off real loud in here later in the week. But, yeah, so look, we're not going to overreact just yet, but we do feel a little bit down. Baseball tonight. Let's get the American League Game 2s of the Divisional Series. Braves even it up at 1-1. We'll be talking baseball through the week as well. We'll talk to Caleb Nobles tomorrow. We'll start breaking down some of these big college football matchups with that Alabama-Georgia game, with Texas-Oklahoma, UWF, with bringing in Northeastern State. Never a shortage of things to talk about. But we've got Monday in the books. That means Tuesday is approaching quickly. So, you know, Monday Night Football to talk about as well tomorrow morning. Don't forget that game right here on Westwood One. Falcons at the Saints. Be good to each other. Be good to yourself. Love your sports. Keep it all in perspective. We appreciate you being here. Best audience out there. We'll talk to you again tomorrow morning on the morning kickoff at 7 o'clock.

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0: 9:02 here at Sports Radio Pensacola 99.1 FM. Welcome into the Glass Half Full. I am Jordan Glass. Thank you so much for tuning in. Lots to talk about on the show today. Obviously, we're going to touch on that game in Abilene, Texas from Saturday night with your UWF Argos. We'll talk about all the other games in college football as well. If you were listening to our high school game of the week brought to you by Buffalo Rock Pepsi, had a little bit of an upset on that game as West Florida showed up and showed out ready to go, gave Washington their first loss on the season. So Booker T. Washington falls for the very first time. They dropped to 5-1 on the year. They will look to bounce back. I think really a big thing was West Florida had they had a week to get ready for this game while Washington had to play Escambia. And that was even a close game against Escambia. You know, both the last 2 weeks we've had Washington. That run game with Charles Benson really had kind of been limited quite a bit. Escambia did a nice job. West Florida really kind of keyed in on it. And I'm not surprised that West Florida was able to stop Charles Benson because it was his old team, right? That's who he played for a year ago. If any team in this area is going to know Charles Benson and know how to stop Charles Benson or at least slow him down, it would be West Florida. So not surprised there that they were able to do that. But man, they looked really good. That pressure that they brought pressure all night. Caden Osborne was constantly under duress, could not step back and plant his feet and find his receivers downfield, constantly on the move. A couple of late turnovers in that game, helped kind of seal it for West Florida. So a big win there for the Jags over, Booker T. Washington. So, that kind of gives him a little bit of positive momentum heading into the back half of this high school football season. Our game coming up this Friday is going to be Navarre at Tate. Navarre with a big win over Fort Walton on Friday night. That was their first win of the season. So some positives there. Not a lot, but there's still some positives there. It's always good to get into the win column, but still it's been a rough year for Navarre, and you got to expect it to be continuing to be rough as they're going to take on a very good Tate football team on Friday night. Now, I will say about this game, whenever these two teams match up, you throw the records out the window, right? So you throw the records, you throw the stat line, you throw it all out the window whenever Navarre and Tate meet. And I mean, going back to last 3 or 4 years, that's the way this game has been. It's come down to, you know, I think there was that 1 year where Navarre surprised a couple of years ago where Navarre went into Tate. The last time this game was in Tate and they surprised Tate and kind of jumped on them early and held on to win that game. The other two, both games in Navarre were back-to-back games. Navarre jumped out to a big lead last year in the first half. I think it was like 20-7. And then Tate battled back in the second half to win the game. So, again, it should be interesting with our game that we have this weekend with our high school football game of the week brought to you by Buffalo Rock Pepsi. Again, West Florida, or excuse me, Navarre taking on Tate. I was looking at last week's game here on the schedule. Navarre taking on Tate. It will be in Aggieland. So we will be hanging out there just off of 29 on Tate School Road Friday night. If you are out there, swing by. You know, come up to as far as you can up towards the booth and wave or say hello to Jeremy and myself as we'll be on the call. We'll have Austin here in studio. And then just another programming note on Saturday, of course, just a reminder. I know we kind of got stuck in that cycle of 5:30 pregame, 6 o'clock kickoff for UWF football. Obviously, this Saturday was a 6:30 pregame, 7 o'clock kickoff. So that changed a little bit. It's actually going to be an earlier kickoff on this Saturday against Northeastern State. So that is actually going to be a 3:30 pregame, a 4 o'clock kickoff. So be ready for that. Mark that down. I believe it is the breast cancer awareness game or the cancer awareness game. So that's definitely going to be some special things happening out there at Penn Air for this game on Saturday afternoon. Again, it's going to be, if you're listening here to Brian and myself on the broadcast, it'll be pregame starting at 5:30 with kickoff at 4. If you're coming out there, again, remember, kickoff at 4. Bring those earbuds, bring those headphones, bring those radios. It's like, as Brian talks about, you know, it's cool seeing those people that were, it's like a headphone that's got like a radio in it. So like you don't have to have it connected to anything. It's just got like, you could just tune it to the station and you pick it up and you can listen right there where you're sitting watching the game. So you kind of get the broadcast angle plus seeing it live. So that's kind of a unique and fun way to watch the game. So be sure to bring that out there with you or you know, go find one if you don't have access to that. But we'll see you out there. Penn Airfield should be a good one. Let's Let's talk a little bit about the Argos here since we're already on the topic here. We'll cover last Saturday night's game on the road against Abilene Christian. You can go check out my takeaways. I post my takeaways on our social media pages every Sunday morning. It's one thing that I just kind of on a whim did it after the SIU game. And just kind of have turned it into a tradition now where I post every Sunday morning. I try to do at least four or more takeaways. You know, kind of want to really kind of give you a good snapshot of what I saw from the game and why I think the game turned out the way it did. Obviously, final score, Abilene Christian, 35-7 win over West Florida. I think it was just a tough loss, man. When you look at this game, I think Abilene Christian had a great game plan defensively. They really did a nice job in their secondary of taking away any kind of passing routes. And we talked about this during the broadcast. They'd take away anything that was happening downfield. Tyree Davis, you could see it every time he dropped back to throw, would look, nothing's there, has to take off and run. The only problem was a lot of times they would have spies waiting for him. Right, they would have a linebacker or maybe even a safety that came up into the box that would be waiting for him. So when he would take off, there would be somebody right there to bring him down. Markel Townsend did a nice job running the football. Looks more like whenever, again, like just as we've seen from the Argos throughout most of the season so far, when they get out onto the perimeter, when they try to stretch it out, turn that corner, that's when they tend to have a little bit more success. That's where the big plays tend to come from. Running up the middle against that, whether it was Tyree, whether it was Markel, whoever it was that was running the football for the Argos, when they would try to go up the middle, it kind of was a little tough go of that area of the field. So it was when they would try to get out on the perimeter, that's when they tended to have more success. And again, I think that just goes back to Abilene Christian just kind of really wanting to use this as an opportunity to, I think if you listen to some of the talk about Abilene Christian was expected to be one of the top teams, not only in the UAC, but the FCS, right? They started off kind of slow, 1-4 on the year. But when you look at their record, you break it down. Three of the four losses that they had heading into this game on Saturday were against ranked FCS opponents. The other one was against Texas Tech. So, you know, not exactly. And by the way, they're doing this with some injuries, you know, and missing some guys, still trying to find the quarterback that's going to give them the best option. Although I think Parks answered that question and gave them that answer for that on Saturday night. So I really do think that Abilene Christian showed exactly what Coach Noble said about this team. And that is that they are better than that 1-4 record shows. And again, that defense did a nice job stopping the Argos four times on fourth down conversion opportunities. Some of those were within a yard, and that Abilene Christian front seven bowed up and stopped it. And that's hard to do against a team like the Argos because they have so many options that they can hit you with in that situation. There was, you know, I mean, you look at it, it's a situation where Tyree could keep it, get the first down. He could hand it off to Markel Townsend or one of the other running backs, get the first down. You could bring a guy like Bright Cannon in motion, hand it off to him, or, you know, pitch it to him on a little jet sweep or something like that. He could pick up the first down. There are other options on the field than just kind of the obvious, you know, quarterback running back. Like, they've got extra options that they could do. It could be a play action, a little rollout, quick little dump off pass to Avery Giddens or Jake Robinette. And those things can work and pick up a first down. So there's a lot of different aspects that the Argos can hit you with on a fourth down conversion, especially when it's 4th-and-1, 4th-and-2 type situations. And credit Abilene Christian, every time the Argos stepped out on the field on one of those fourth down tries, they had a plan in place to shut it down, and they did just that. 0-4 on the night for the Argos on fourth down. Defensively for the Argos, they gave up 7 points in the first quarter and then 7 points in the second half. It was that second quarter that was a big problem for this Argo defense. It's funny because when you go back, it's not really that funny because, I mean, obviously you lost the game, but when you go back and you watch this Abilene Christian game against Mercer the week before they played the Argos, in that same stretch where they hurt the Argos is where Mercer got them, right? So we talked about it in the pregame show and going into the broadcast, 5 turnovers on 6 drives for Abilene Christian against Mercer in that middle 8 portion of the game. And while it wasn't necessarily the middle 8 portion of the game, on Saturday, it was still a big second quarter, which really pushed this game over the top. 21 unanswered points in the second quarter. That's really what kind of put this game out of reach. 28-0 at halftime. They come out and the attack went on in the second half. Argos do get a touchdown. They do kind of get something going. A couple of big pass plays to Mansell, and they're able to find the end zone there. But, you know, still, for the most part, it's offense. I think when you look at the offensive numbers for the Argos, I think they're a little misleading for me because this offense was really held in check, and Abilene Christian did a nice job in this game of shutting everything down. Run game, pass game, it wasn't working. It wasn't working. Anything that the Argos tried to bring to the table, Abilene Christian had an answer to. Abilene Christian dominated the line of scrimmage. And not to say that the Argo defense didn't get in the backfield and make a play. Byron Puryear was excellent in the backfield for the Argos in that game. We called Byron Puryear's name on tackles I don't know how many times. It was a lot. I mean, there's a reason why he's one of the top tacklers on the team. And he continued to do that. So the Argos defense were able to make some plays. And like I said, it was a solid game for them. It was a solid game for them. They gave up a touchdown in the first quarter, a touchdown in the second half. It was just that second quarter. Things kind of started wearing down for them. And I think, you know, one of the things with that is you look at it, whenever any team, your offense can't sustain a drive, that defense has to keep coming out on the field, keep coming out on the field. And I think Abilene Christian made them pay with a couple of big plays in that second quarter. And that's what led to them pulling away into this game and ultimately winning it 35-7. So time for the Argos to kind of regroup. We'll obviously hear from Coach Nobles at his press conference a little later on this afternoon. Talking to him after the game on the broadcast, he took full responsibility of this, said that it fell on him to make sure that the team was prepared and ready and that they weren't. And he's, you know, I know he's probably going to be working overtime to make sure that this not happening again, that this team is always prepared and ready to go and understands that whoever it is they're playing, they're going to get their best. As Will was saying when he was closing out the morning kickoff, you're going to get everybody's best. This is a different level of football. You got to show up and you've got to match that energy. You've got to play at that same level or else you're going to lose the game by 4 touchdowns. Even this weekend against Northeastern State, who, by the way, a team the Argos played a year ago. They beat them 31-24 a year ago. It's the first time this year the Argos are going to be playing somebody they've got a little familiarity with, right? They've played them before. Used to be in the same level with them. Northeastern State, still an FCS opponent. So this is going to be one of those games to where don't think that just because you're FCS, or excuse me, I said they were FCS, they're Division II. Just because you're an FCS school now going up against the Division II, if you roll your helmet out there, you should win. This is not the week to do that. I don't think that'll be a problem that we see from this Argo team. I think they'll be locked in. They'll be focused. They'll want to get back on the winning side of things, and they'll want to do that with a big, impressive win, and they're going to have a great opportunity to do that coming up Saturday against Northeastern State. So we will see how that plays out. But, I mean, either way, again, it's just a tough trip to Texas for the Argos. Really kind of have to just come back, lock in, and just get back to it and practice. The best way to get past a loss like that is just get back out on the practice field, get back in the weight room, prep for that next game, get out there and win a football game. Winning cures everything, all right? If you're feeling a little down because of the loss, if you're feeling a little frustrated because of the loss, getting out there and playing a team, working out that frustration, and winning the football game, that's a cure-all, man. That'll fix it all, right? So I think the Argos got some work to do for them this week to get ready for Northeastern State, but I'm definitely confident that they are going to be up to that task for sure. We'll step away for our first time out. When we come back, we'll start looking at some of the other college games from the weekend. There was some of these games where, I mean, the outcome of the game I necessarily was not expecting. We'll talk about those coming up next right here on the Glass Half Full.
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7: Kevin Harlan here from Westwood One. 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

0: 921 here at Sports Radio Pensacola 99.1 FM. Welcome back into the Glass Half Full. I am Jordan Glass. Thank you so much for tuning in on today's show. If you want to join in on the show, 850-623-1330. Again, it is 850-623-1330. Looking at some of these games from the weekend, we'll look at some top 25, and then we'll kind of go into some of the conference games that maybe not our top 25 matchups. Let's see, Georgia, they survived Vandy 38-14. I mean, Vandy gave them a little bit of a scare and a little bit of a fight there in the first half, but Georgia's just a really good football team. They run away with this one, 17 unanswered points in the second half to win 38-14. North Carolina, you talk about a team giving their opponent everything that they could handle. North Caryolina did that with Notre Dame, 37-26. You look at Carr there for Notre Dame, 21 of 29, 234 yards and 4 touchdowns. I don't know if we're talking about Carr enough. I really don't. I know the opponents maybe not necessarily have been the best for Notre Dame, but still, I don't know if we're talking about him enough. He's got some solid numbers, especially this past weekend. Speaking of solid numbers, things just continue to go the right way for Miami. 41-13 win over Clemson. I think you look at this for Clemson. Clemson is 3-2. Heading into the season, Dabo was kind of not necessarily fully on the hot seat, but he was on the hot seat. You know, you look, they've got Charleston Southern coming up after a bye week. So they're on a bye week this week. Then it'll be Charleston Southern, Virginia Tech, Florida State, who looked really good against Virginia, by the way. Congratulations to the Seminoles. I see Vaughn's already texted in to say that his Seminoles won. Syracuse, Georgia Tech at Duke, and then South Carolina at the end of the season. So there are plenty of opportunities for this Clemson team to get some wins here and kind of stack some wins. I'm looking at the rest of their schedule. They are going to have a shot at winning every single game they're in, and realistically, they could finish 10-2. And if they do, I think Dabo Swinney gets to stick around, because a 10-2 Clemson team, I think there's a very real shot that they may get into the college football playoff, depending on what happens in other positions and other places. So, you know, right now, I don't think it's time to hit the panic button if you're Clemson. I know there's some Clemson fans that may want to see Dabo out just because maybe of the way he coaches, but he is kind of starting to come around more to NIL and the transfer portal. So, you know, 10-2 season, he buys into a little bit more of the NIL and transfer portal in the offseason, and things can continue to get better for him there in Clemson. I think he learned his lesson a year ago with almost losing his job then, that he's kind of locked in and is willing to do what he needs to do in order to have some success there with the Clemson Tigers. So I look at their schedule again. They have a bye week this week. Then it's Charleston Southern, Virginia Tech. They go to Tallahassee on Halloween to play Florida State. Then it's at Syracuse, Georgia Tech at home, at Duke, and then South Carolina at home. I think there's an opportunity to where they are going to be able to win this season out. I don't know if they'd be favored in every game. Again, I say that there's an opportunity for them to win the season out and finish 10-2. There's also an opportunity for them to lose to Virginia Tech, to Florida State, possibly even South Carolina at the end of the year, and finish 6-6. Like, the reality for them is razor thin. Like, that it is a razor thin reality between 6-6 and 10-2. And I think anything 6-6 or possibly even worse, like, let's say they do lose to Virginia Tech, they lose to Florida State. Let's say maybe Georgia Tech surprises them, right? And then South Carolina knocks them off. Then all of a sudden you're talking about 5-7. Then we're going to start having that conversation about Dabo. But right now, they took care of business against Cal. They took care of business against North Carolina and Georgia Southern. Not the prettiest against Georgia Southern, only a 22-7 win. But still, a win is a win, right? And I think it's going to be interesting to see moving forward, how do they respond after getting the brakes beat off of them by Miami? They get a bye week. How do they come back? I think having a bye week and then Charleston Southern is definitely going to be a benefactor for them. It allows them to kind of get a little bit of extra work and extra confidence in moving into that back half stretch of their schedule, where they're taking on Virginia Tech, Florida State, Syracuse, Georgia Tech, Duke, and South Carolina. So we'll see what happens with Clemson, but still, big win there for Miami. Miami just keeps rolling on. I honestly do not see the Miami Hurricanes losing a game until the college football playoff. And that's even if they lose a game there. I'm just looking at it right now. Florida State, that should be a win for them next weekend. Pitt, that should be a win. North Carolina should be a win. Notre Dame, that's going to be a little bit of a tough one. But I think we'll find out about both teams in that game. I think the fact that it is in Notre Dame, you know, you got touchdown Jesus watching over what happens on the field, could be a problem for Miami. There's always one of those games late in the season where Miami slips up. But I think even slipping up on the road against Notre Dame is not going to hurt them in the college football playoff. I think they'd still probably get in at 11-1. Because more than likely, that loss to Notre Dame will not hurt them as far as the ACC goes. So, I think Miami's going to have a legitimate shot at actually getting to the ACC championship game this year, winning it, and then getting into the college football playoff again. So, Miami just needs to keep doing what they're doing. I think they'll be just fine. Ohio State, no problem against Iowa. Iowa's ranked number 14 after that win against Michigan. And I think when you look at Iowa and how they jumped up in the top 15, how Florida jumped up into the top 10 after beating Ole Miss, you know, you kind of can start to have that question of, do we start to, after one win, do we start to kind of maybe overpraise some of these teams? Not to say that Iowa's not a good football team, not to say that Florida's not a good football team. I think in that game, and we'll talk about that game against Missouri here in a minute, I think Florida just kind of got outmatched. I think Florida thought they could go in and run the football, that they'd run the football against everybody else, and I think they thought that they were going to be able to do that against Missouri. And when they couldn't, they did not have a backup game plan. There was nothing there that they felt comfortable falling back on. But like I said, we'll talk more about that. But it does bring up the question of, are we starting to kind of praise some of these teams and bump them up just because they have a big win? Because, I mean, how many times have we seen a team this season have a big win and turn around and have a letdown game? I mean, Ole Miss knocks off LSU, turns around, goes into the swamp, gets beat. Florida, after beating Ole Miss, turns around and goes to Como and gets beat by Mizzou. How many times have we seen teams have a great win one week and then the next week just nothing? Nothing. So are we kind of jumping these teams too far ahead based off of one big win? I definitely think that is an interesting conversation to have as far as college football goes. Indiana, no problem against Rutgers, nor should they. 47-15 the final there. Alabama, 56-23 win over Mississippi State. I did put Alabama on upset alert, yes, but my upset alert was pending on how Alabama started. I'd say they started pretty well in that game. Turnovers, quick, big plays from the offense. Keelon Russell did another nice job. 16 of 22, 285 yards, 3 touchdowns. You had Brown with 14 carries, 66 yards, and 2 touchdowns for Alabama as well. The turnovers were really big for them early. They allowed them to kind of stack up scores and build their lead. And it just got to the point where Mississippi State just had no answer and couldn't come back in that game. So 56-23, the final there. Kalen DeBoer, I think, starting to kind of win that Alabama fan base. Any Alabama fan that maybe wasn't necessarily the biggest Kalen DeBoer fan, I think over the last couple of games with Florida State, South Carolina, and now this one, slowly starting to win them over. And he's going to have an even better shot when they take on Georgia in Tuscaloosa with that game coming up this weekend. So big opportunity for Alabama at home this weekend after their win over Mississippi State. TCU. They gave BYU a little bit of a test, but the guys in blue and white there, BYU, they come away with it 17-10, the final score there. LSU, no problem over McNeese, 63-14, the final. Texas Tech takes care of Colorado, 29-7. By the way, did you hear about the playbook for Colorado? That apparently I think it was a Texas Tech fan found their playbook at a bar. Like, found Colorado's playbook. Like, somebody with the playbook had taken it to a bar and left it. And a fan found it. Now, I don't know how accurate that is. You know, stuff gets put out on social media. And, you know, these people that have, you know, not to say, you know, anybody with a blog is not to be taken seriously. But there are some people out there that, you know, just like there are some people with TV shows that cover sports or sports talk radio shows, and some of the stuff they say is not exactly 100% accurate. Sometimes they just say that stuff for the shock value of it. So take it with a grain of salt. I'm not entirely sure. This might have just been one of those stories where they're just trying to, you know, sensationalize something that didn't happen just for clicks and views. But did see that article that apparently there was a Colorado playbook found at a bar. It was a visiting Texas Tech fan that found it. So who knows? Maybe that's why they won 29-7. Has nothing to do with the fact that Texas Tech is a good team and Colorado's not. Tennessee gets the big win, 24-14 over Auburn. This was a 7-3 game for Auburn at the half. Tennessee did a really nice job of making adjustments and coming out and outscoring Auburn 21-7 in the second half. So they did a nice job there of, like I said, those second half adjustments were crucial for them. Washington, man, you got to be upset and sick to your stomach and all kinds of other things that are just not good if you're a Washington fan. You were coming off of that tough loss last week. You think you're going to be able to regroup, maybe take on a top 20 team and kind of help build some you know, positive things for you. And that didn't happen. You jumped out to a lead. I mean, it was 14-10 at halftime. At one point, I believe it was 21-10, but then it was just all USC after that. They scored 15 unanswered points, and they win 25-21. So kudos to USC for not giving up and staying in that fight. And they advanced to 5-1. So USC still very much 5-1, 2-1 inside the Big Ten Conference. Still very much in play and in conversation for everything out in front of them. Houston gets the win over UCF. SMU takes care of Boston College. Boise State, no problem against Utah. Kentucky and South Carolina, this was an interesting matchup. South Carolina looked like they had Kentucky dead to rights. Looked like they were going to pull off an upset over the Wildcats and be exactly what the South Carolina needed after a couple of bad weeks, especially last week against Alabama, where you just kind of not only get your brakes beat off, but you go into that game, you're coming out of it with a player indefinitely suspended because he just wasn't listening to the coach. And there was looked like maybe a little bit of back and forth said after the coach was kind of done talking to him. But kudos to Kentucky, man. Kentucky, this is a tough, gritty Kentucky football team. They're going to keep playing no matter what. So kudos to them coming back and getting that win. Missouri at Florida, 45-17 win for the Tigers. I thought Florida would have a chance at winning this game, but honestly, I'm not surprised that Missouri won it. Missouri is a team that, if you look at their history in the SEC, which, by the way, the last time Florida beat Missouri was 2019. So it's been a minute, right? It has been a minute. What is it, 7 years since the last time the Gators beat Missouri? So a lot of misery from Missouri if you're a Florida Gator fan. And I think when you look at this game and you look at any other game that Missouri and Florida have faced off in, it's funny because when you look at it, you can definitely see that there is something, I don't know, especially since Eli Drinkwitz has been the coach at Missouri. I don't know if there's some kind of personal vendetta he has towards the University of Florida. I don't know what it is. But I do know when you look at Missouri, they tend to play down to just about everybody else in the conference. But when they're picking on Florida, they have a certain swagger about them in that game each and every year. And again, like I said a little earlier, I think the problem for Florida in this game was that Florida thought that they'd be able to come in and run the football. That they would be able to come in and just hand it off to Jaden Ball, hand it off to Duke Clark, let them do what they do best. And the fact of the matter is, they could not do that. This Missouri front seven did a nice job of shutting down the run game, put the ball in Aaron Filo's hands, and Aaron Filo did not get the job done. Now, it's not all on Aaron Filo. There were some passes that maybe went through receivers' hands. There were some penalties, offensive linemen holding, some false starts called, you know. Florida would get put behind the chains on a negative play on first down somehow, some way, and just couldn't recover. And much like we talked about with the UWF game, it doesn't matter how good your defense is. if your offense cannot put together a drive and give your defense a little bit of a break to kind of rest their legs, rehydrate, and kind of recoup and relock in for the next drive, it's always going to be a problem. And the fact of the matter is Florida's defense can't really afford to be in those situations because they're already a very shaky defense, especially in the secondary. So when you already take the fact that they're a shaky, not that well-playing defense, and you put them on the field a lot, that's why Missouri takes advantage of that. 17 points in the second quarter, 10 in the third, 15 in the fourth. Missouri was ready for this game, and I think Florida might have just... I think, honestly, the problem with Florida, I don't think it was an emotional hangover. I'm not necessarily going to class that as an emotional hangover. Ole Miss last week against Florida, you could classify that as an emotional hangover. I think for Florida, they were just reading their press clippings. They were getting all these interview requests. These players are getting asked to be on these shows and all of this stuff, and they were buying into that hardcore. Hardcore. And I think that was their problem. I think they went into this game. I think they kind of had that mindset of, hey, Jaden Ball, potential Heisman Trophy candidate. All we got to do is hand the ball off to him, and he's going to do the rest. And when that got shut down, yeah, there was no chance. No chance for Florida to do anything offensively. They took away the passing game and the run game. Just a masterclass of how to play football and how to prepare if you're the Missouri Tigers. Big win for them. 45-17 the final. Florida will look to rebound next week against South Carolina. And looks like Missouri will be welcoming in a wounded Texas A&M team. It's 3-2 right now. So another opportunity for Missouri to get a pretty decent SEC caliber win. So we'll see what happens in that game for sure. Some of the other games that we didn't get a chance to talk about. Let's see. Let's check in with the ACC and see if there was anything else there. Yeah, like I said, Florida State looked good against Virginia. Very surprising there. 38-7 win in that one. Pitt coming back and knocking off Virginia Tech. Watch out for Pitt. Pitt is 5-0, right? They are a team that is just doing exactly what they need to do to win. And I think when you look at Pitt's schedule, Pitt has at Miami, and I think everything else is winnable. North Carolina at home, at Boston College, both of those should be winnable. Georgia Tech at home, Florida State at home, at Louisville, at Cal. Those should be winnable games for this Pitt team. So watch out for Pitt at 5-0. They've got a chance to possibly be a team that, you know, it seems like the ACC the last few years has always had a team that's jumped up and surprised us towards the last half of the season, and they ultimately find their way into the ACC championship game. Last year, we had two. We had Duke and Georgia Tech. Nobody was expecting that to be the ACC championship game, but it was. So watch out for Pitt. I'm telling you now, watch out for Pittsburgh in the ACC. They're 5-0. And 2-0. So keep an eye out for them for sure. And then, like I said, Florida State did a nice job. Those middle quarters, the second quarter and the third quarter, absolutely massive for Florida State in this game. They had a 17-7 lead at half and didn't look back. Just kept going and rolled on through. Like I said, 38-7, the final score there. We'll take another timeout, but before we take that timeout, do want to tell you about my friends over at Hotworks. Look, if you are looking to change up your workout, maybe you're looking to get started working out, Hotworks is definitely the place for you to do that. They've got two great locations here in Pensacola. One is in East Hill. The other one is on West 9 Mile Road. And you definitely can come and check it out and see what Hotworks is all about. If you're into lifting weights, don't worry. They got you covered there. They've got the effects zone, which is where they have their dumbbells, their kettlebells, their medicine balls. They have some ropes, battle ropes, where you can do some battle rope exercises. They have a bench. They have a cable machine. They've got it all for you there in the effects zone. But what's really kind of special about Hotworks is those workouts inside the infrared saunas. That's right. You heard me. You're working out inside the sauna. You've got 15-minute high-intensity interval training classes or HIIT training classes. You've got the Hot Works Cycle, which is basically a spin class inside the sauna. You have the Hot Works Blast, which is, again, essentially a spin class, but the handles on the bike move so you can actually target different parts of the body depending on your grip on the helmet or on the handle. And then, of course, you have the Hot Works Thunder, which is my personal favorite. That is the row machine. And the row machine, both handles are independent. So, you can work out biceps. You work out your chest. You can work out your triceps. You really can get into every muscle group there because of those handles are independent. And it's not that straight bar that you may be used to at the gym you go to on the row machine. So go check them out. It's not just those 15-minute HIIT classes. They also have things like yoga. They've got some band workouts. They've got Hot Works Warrior, all of that good stuff that's going to help you not only meet your fitness goals, but you're going to feel really good doing it because the great thing about those infrared saunas, they promote healthy and speedy recoveries. They also prevent soreness, and it's just good for you. As you're in there working out and you're doing all that sweating, you're sweating those toxins out, getting it out of your body, clearing it out. So go check them out. Again, it's Hot Works. You can find them on East Hill. You can also find them Northwest Pensacola on West 9 Mile Road. Technically, yeah, I guess it is Northwest Florida. You can find them there. But two great locations here in Pensacola. Again, East Hill and West 9 Mile. They're on the northwest side of town. So go check them out and be sure to tell them that your buddy Jordan from Sports Radio sent you over there.
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8: Where yet? This is T-Paul. Where yet? Seafood on Highway 87 in Navarre. 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
14: All sports, all the time.

Higgins looked like maybe like a groin injury in the same game. That's tough for them. Rashee Rice, Patrick Surtain, just some of the names that had to leave games because of injuries. There's a injury epidemic happening in the NFL this year through the first few weeks of the season, and it's crazy how it's going after the stars, right? It's like, you know, I'm not going to sit here and say, I mean, obviously, I think it's maybe amplified because it is the guys that we're talking about. I'm sure there's probably this number of guys getting banged up and rolling ankles and things like that at this point in the season on a regular basis. But when it's, again, those names I just named off, Lamar Jackson, Saquon Barkley, Ja'Marr Chase, T. Higgins, Rashee Rice, Patrick Surtain II, when it's those guys, we're going to pay attention. We're going to talk about it for sure. Also, did you see the interesting thing that happened with Eric Wilson and the ref in the Vikings-Dolphins game? That was the craziest thing I think I have ever seen. Like, you have a situation to where he gets shoved into the official. So Adrian Hill and Eric Wilson get into it. Eric Wilson gets shoved by a Miami Dolphins player. He goes into the official and makes contact, and the official pops up and is in his face, pointing at him, yelling at him. And it's like, I mean, it's wild. It was I don't think I've ever seen that. In all my years of watching sports, covering sports, whatever, I don't think I've ever seen a situation where a player has made contact with the official during a play, and it happens a lot. It happens a lot. Brian and I made a joke about it during the Argo game because it happened in the Argo game. Right? I think it might have been Byron Perrier. I'm not entirely sure who it was, but somebody went into an official and knocked the official over pretty hard. And, you know, we made the joke. Brian asked me if I'd ever been an official and ever been a referee, and I said, nope, because of that reason right there. So it happens. It happens. But I have never once seen an official almost take it personally to the where it's the point of he's getting up in the player's face like he's ready to go. Which, by the way, if you're a referee and you got to get on your tippy toes to talk trash to a player, maybe you just sit it out, Hoss. I'm just saying. If you got to get up on your tippy toes to wag your finger in his face, maybe, you know, it's like that. I don't know who the guy is, but it's a clip that's gone viral. And maybe if you don't know what I'm talking about, maybe somebody you know might. But it's like this dude where it's like two guys getting ready to fight. And this one dude, he just like puffs out his chest and he's just like, you're not that man. You're not that guy, bro. You're not that guy. And he's basically saying to him, you don't want any of this. You don't want to do this. You're not going to be able to take me out. And that's kind of almost what somebody should have said to this official. You're not that guy, bro. When you popped up off the ground, you went on your tippy toes there for a second. We all saw it. It was on national TV. Actually, it was on global TV because people can watch all around the world now with streaming services and things like that. We all saw it. And again, if you're going to get into a place of an NFL player, you got to get on your tippy toes to help you do that. Maybe that's not the player to get in the face of. I don't know. It was the wildest thing. It was just a weird weekend as far as the NFL goes. Games aside, the injuries, the officials getting in the faces of the players after, again, incidental contact. It wasn't like he sought out the official. It wasn't like in the longest yard. You remember the longest yard where Adam Sandler drops back and he fires the two passes across the middle and right into the crotch of the official because he's been making bad calls and he was favoring the guards team with the calls. So he's trying to kind of get the referee to call the game fairly. So he just fires two line drives right into the dude's you-know-what. It wasn't like that where he was like, you know what? This ref's been making bad calls. I'm taking him out. No, you can clearly see when you watch this video, he gets shoved, and that shove is what carries him into the official. The official gets knocked over, which, again, happens all the time in football at every level.

0: the official, the crazy thing was, pops up and almost takes it personally. This is the wildest thing to see. Now, as far as the games go for this weekend, which, by the way, definitely looking forward to tonight's Falcons-Saints game because it's the 20th anniversary of the game back at the Superdome there in New Orleans after Hurricane Katrina. So that's going to be a special one. I've seen GMA has been doing like an interview and a story with Steve Gleason throughout the morning. So it's going to be a special night tonight for this game for sure. Definitely going to be an electric, awesome environment there in New Orleans for that game. And I got to say, if you've never gone to an NFL game, you're living here in the area, you've never gone to an NFL game, even if you're not a Saints fan, man, get tickets, make that drive over to New Orleans. It's not bad. You can get up in the morning, grab you some breakfast, drive over, watch the game, and drive back home, and you can make a day out of it. All right? And it's a fun place to go watch a game. You got Champion Square right there out in front. You go get you a couple of Hurricanes out there, you know, knock those back before you go in. You have a real good time at the game there because they make those Hurricanes in New Orleans, especially at Saints games. Those aren't just Hurricanes. They're Category 5 Hurricanes, if you know what I'm saying. That pour is heavy. So you really be having a game, fun game if you have a couple of those before you go into the stadium. But I just encourage you, if you're an NFL fan, if you're a football fan, you've never been to an NFL game, even if you're not a Saints game, get you some Saints tickets, drive that 3 hours, 3.5 hours, whatever it is, and go check out a game at the Caesars Superdome. It's a fun place to watch a game for sure. And here's the thing. As long as you're not the fan of the team that they're playing and you show up to a game, they're so welcoming. And even if you are a fan of the team that they're playing, they're still welcoming. They're just going to give you a little trash talk on top of it. They'll give you a beignet. They'll give you some gumbo. They're just going to trash talk you as they hand it to you. All in good fun, though. So go check it out. Should be a great game tonight. Definitely looking forward to that. I'm actually going to go Saints at home. I know the Falcons looked better with Michael Penix Jr. If the Saints can avoid turning the football over, I think they'll be fine. That was a problem for them a week ago against the Raiders. If they can avoid that pitfall, I think they'll be just fine. So I'm definitely excited to what we're going to have tonight in Monday Night Football, not just because of the game, but everything surrounding the game, because we know here in Pensacola, you know, we, whether it was Ivan or any of the other storms that come through, we know just how important it is when you're able to bounce back from a storm like that that comes through and devastates the community you live in. And that's one thing that's going to be celebrated tonight at the Superdome. So that's going to make it even more special. We'll take a final timeout when we come back. Closing time here on the Glass Half Full right after this.
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0: 9:58 here at Sports Radio Pensacola 99.1 FM. Welcome back into the Glass Half Full. Real quick here before we do head out on today's show, run through some of the NFL games from yesterday. Jacksonville, 22-17 win over the Bengals. That's a big win for Jacksonville. Honestly, should have been more if you were watching that game. What was it, two or three touchdowns in the first half called back because of penalties for Jacksonville, that really could have changed the course of this game, and it could have really been out of hand. But Cincinnati made it close there in the second half, battling back. That Cincinnati defense looked good at times. It was really kind of the offense hurting Cincinnati yesterday, not only with the Ja'Marr Chase, T. Higgins injuries, but that fourth down play, you got to know where the sticks are. You're trying to win the game. You got to know where you need to get for the first down. You can't be a yard short like that. That's ultimately what decided that game for sure. That's going to do it for today's show. We'll be back tomorrow morning with more of the Glass Half Full. We'll recap Monday Night Football and look at anything else happening in the world of sports. We'll talk to you then.
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10: All right, thanks to our guests on today's show, Mike Garofalo and Joe Fortenbaugh. We love that. Thanks to Bill. Thanks to Tyler. Thanks to Kenny. Thanks to Laura. Thanks to Mike. And thanks to Dan. 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All right, let's get to the bets for tonight, and please drop the dope-ass beat. All right, we'll start with Major League Baseball. I think I need to keep riding the White Sox, right? Bet them in both games against the Astros and in Game 1 against the Guardians. We're just going to keep this rolling with the Chicago White Sox for bleeps and giggles. I'm rooting for the White Sox. I got no love for the Cleveland Guardians slash Indians slash whatever. I don't like them. I'll bet the White Sox a couple bucks. Root on Bill. Root on Kenny. Root on... They're the Southsiders, right? Do I have that right? I always get that wrong. They're the Southsiders? Yes. Let's go Southsiders today. Couple bucks on the White Sox. And you know, against my better judgment, knock, knock. Who's there? Killa Cam. Killa. Cam Schlittler. If the Yankees lose tonight, season's over. I have to imagine that Cam Schlittler does what Drew Rasmussen did on Saturday night and shuts down the Rays and get this series back to the Bronx, even at a game apiece. I'm nervous, very nervous, but I have to trust in Killa Cam to get it done. Monday Night Football, Falcons and the Saints in New Orleans. People are betting the Falcons like they know the final score. The Saints are down to a 1 or a 1.

0: I'm telling you, people should get on board. This White Sox team is fun, man. They're eating ice cream in the clubhouse during the game. I don't know if people saw that. Google it.
1: It's good luck.
0: They're eating ice cream during the game.
1: It's good luck.
0: That's what they're doing.
1: There's hits in those cones.
0: Yeah, home runs. That's what dingers. That's right. We'll talk to you tomorrow. Jim Rome is next.
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0: Lane will go out to the right side, two to the left for Tyrae Davis. Snap it. He'll take it himself, going left. Now bounces outside. He's in for a score. Touchdown, Argo.
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0: It'll be a pass to the right side. It's tipped and picked up. Going the other way. It's a Curry line. Could he come up with pick sixes? 2 weeks in a row, he does. 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